0: 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Due to Major League Baseball restrictions, the game is blacked out in your area. 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Due to Major League Baseball restrictions, the game is blacked out in your area. 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For now, follow along on Twitter at ESPN White Sox. 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Due to Major League Baseball restrictions, the game is blacked out in your area. 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For now, follow along on Twitter at ESPN White Sox. 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Due to Major League Baseball restrictions, the game is blacked out in your area. 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For now, follow along on Twitter at ESPN White Sox. 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Due to Major League Baseball restrictions, the game is blacked out in your area. 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For now, follow along on Twitter at ESPN White Sox. 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Due to Major League Baseball restrictions, the game is blacked out in your area. 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For now, follow along on Twitter at ESPN White Sox. 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Due to Major League Baseball restrictions, the game is blacked out in your area. 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Due to Major League Baseball restrictions, the game is blacked out in your area. 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Due to Major League Baseball restrictions, the game is blacked out in your area. 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For now, follow along on Twitter at ESPN White Sox. White Sox baseball is on ESPN 1000. Due to Major League Baseball restrictions, the game is blacked out in your area. 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White Sox baseball is on ESPN 1000. Due to Major League Baseball restrictions, the game is blacked out in your area. 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For now, follow along on Twitter at ESPN White Sox.
1: Telling Landon Robinson he made the team, and he was like talking to him first, and he's like, what are you going to do? If you don't, like, what's your backup plan? And he's like, I'm just gonna go and serve in the Navy. And I was like, oh, like, that's just like, yeah, of course he is. But like, right. It's so wild to hear that, like, yeah, if I don't make the team, I'm going off to serve in the Navy.
2: Absolutely.
1: Yeah. Sticking with the Bengals, the guy we talked about last week, Dante Myers, he was a zero-star recruit out of high school, played football originally at Presbyterian College in South Carolina at the FCS level, entered the transfer portal, committed to Delta State, and played the 21 and 22 seasons there, went undrafted in the 23 NFL draft, invited to rookie minicamp with the Falcons, didn't make it past the rookie minicamp, spent the summer of 2023 living with his parents. He drove for Uber and DoorDash. He then went to a tryout for the CFL, was offered a contract, had a broken hand his first season in the CFL, broke out in the 2025 season, signed a deal with the Bengals, and guess what? He made their roster out of training camp.
3: Let's go.
4: So you tell me he didn't try to return to college and play because he wasn't just going to make it in the NFL. What a good story right there. 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But that's okay. I'll give him that. It's all right. He's still part of the family. He's just a distant cousin.

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19: 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All that and so much more on a Tuesday afternoon cool edition of Freddie and Harry. With me, Freddie Coleman, Harry Douglas, 5 p.m. Eastern Time on the mighty ESPN Radio.

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1: Only team in the AL West with a winning record. Only team, and it's
0: I guess they're going to win it.
1: And it's not by much. Let's put it like that. They're 70 and 68 overall. The Rangers are 68 and 70, and they're in second place. So just a really weird year for that AL West, and honestly, really a weird year for the AL in general. But really, when I look at that AL West, I wonder what in the world happened. The Astros get the dub 6-3 over the Chicago White Sox. The Twins and the Tigers, this one was all Twins.
2: 1-2, pulled in the air, left field, fairly deep. Does Jeffers have another one? You bet he does. He waited the entire month to hit another home run, and Ryan Jeffers has two tonight, and it's 9-1 Twins.
3: Nothing can stop me, I'm all the way up.
0: Treasure Island Baseball Network on the call was a blowout. The Twins 11, Tigers 1.
1: Yes, that was a blowout. There's no doubt. How about the Nationals and the Marlins? Let's get one more in. How did this one play out?
4: The 1-0. Lyle cracks one. Deep right field. Back toward the bullpen. And it is gone. Off the facing of the second deck. And the Nationals lead 4-3.
3: Nothing can stop me. I'm all the way up.
0: Nationals Radio Network on the call, 6-3. They get the victory over the Marlins.
1: Shout out to Lyle. Second home run of the night. That was a two-run shot right there. Of course, they get the dub. And Lyle, go ahead, two-run homer in the seventh inning. He was 3-for-3 on the day, two homers and four RBI. His fourth career multi-home run game all have come this season. Real quick, Emmett, I wanted to go back to the AL West and how bad it is. I tell you all the time how I'm an A's fan. You know what their run differential is? First of all, it's worse than baseball. I don't think that that's a big surprise.
0: Not a big surprise.
1: -198.
0: Wow. Wow.
1: -198. That is so bad. The Rockies are at -142, just to help put it in perspective. And Sister Sledge passed on a note for us about Ketel Marte as well from the Diamondbacks, who returned to action tonight. He got booed loudly, as he should.
0: Yeah, probably should move on from them, you know, if you can. But yeah, I get it. It wasn't an accident.
1: Right. Absolutely. So there's that. He's Emmett Golden. I'm Q Myers. It's been Game Night on ESPN Radio. SportsCenter All Night is up next here on ESPN Radio on the all new ESPN app.
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0: being in that conversation as well. If they're healthy, meaningful game, meaning like win or go home, I don't think anybody can keep it within single digits as long as they're healthy. Oh. It's a long road to get there. And think about the impact that this move can not only have on Aaron Donald, but other people's legacies. Yeah. Matthew Stafford gets another one. He has an MVP in his back pocket. He becomes top five, top seven quarterback of all time conversation. The same with Sean McVay. A second Super Bowl puts him in to a different echelon. I think this, and also it puts pressure on them like we haven't seen in two decades. Like the Patriots going undefeated. That's the type of pressure I think that is in L.A.
1: ESPN analyst Dan Orlovsky. Aaron Donald, back in L.A. Look who's out in L.A. That's next. SportsCenter All Night continues. It's ESPN Radio.
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1: 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Over the weekend, Roger Federer inducted into the Tennis Hall of Fame in Newport on the heels of that. Monday, he was honored in New York at the U.S. Open.
2: It's been incredible, and it gave me a chance to look back at all the incredible people that have helped me along the way, the game that I love so much, what it gave me, and also maybe what I can say is just I had a little boy dare to dream when he was young. So I hope everybody who's young in the stadium, young at home, hopefully they have also a dream and they pursue it with the best ability they can, and can bring it to a place like here tonight or to Newport to get inducted into the International Tennis Hall of Fame. It was incredible. I loved every minute, and I'm a little sad it's over, actually.
1: Impressive career for Rogers. Federer, certainly an understatement. 20 major singles titles. He was ranked number one for 310 weeks, including a record 237 consecutive weeks. ESPN analyst Andy Roddick knows about that.
3: His legacy will never go away. A lot of people saw what he did when everyone was watching. I had a front row seat to how he behaved when nobody was watching. And Mirka made that point so thoughtfully during the induction ceremony. He's the type of guy where in a training room, someone leaves a piece of trash without saying anything, he throws it away, right? Like he operates with that sort of thoughtfulness all the time, never forgets names, always looks you in the eye, was never better than anyone outside of the tennis court, only inside of the boundaries. So listen, he made my life hard for 10 years, and I'll consider him a friend forever. I just love the way he goes about his business. And at the core of everything that he believes in is this love for the game, and I'm happy we had this week, starting last Tuesday here in Newport, and now tonight to celebrate my friend Roger.
4: Be very gracious about him, considering that you said he made your life tough for 10 years. I mean, if this guy never exists, he doesn't come on the scene. You got a few Wimbledons. I mean, you got a few more trophies in the case.
3: That's okay. Yeah, listen, Roger spoke about the journey, the camaraderie, the community of tennis. That doesn't often know whether it's a Wimbledon title or not. What we'll share forever is bigger than that. I know he has those relationships all across tennis.
4: So many people, when they watch this guy play tennis, just felt things they'd never felt before watching an athlete.
3: Yeah, he was fantastic. I mean, I played, we talk about his five finals. I was in one of them in 2006, and he could turn any stadium into a home game, even for an American playing here in the U.S. Open final, but it was well-deserved.
1: Andy Roddick, who happens to be the last American man to win a Grand Slam singles title. That was the U.S. Open in 2003. Back to baseball. Padres, a 5-0 shutout of the Reds, who are shut out for the 15th time this season. As for the Mets and Rays,
5: the 1-1 swing and a fly ball left center field. Mullins racing back at the track. It is gone. Mark Vientos goes deep to left center field in his first game back. He gives the Mets a 2-0 lead in the seventh inning.
1: 880 ESPN New York, 3-2 the final as the Mets get the win.
0: Sports Center All Night. Number four.
1: Astros maintain their two-game lead in the division with a win over the White Sox and a first for Nelson Velasquez since joining Houston. ABME.
6: Swings and hammers. Left field. There's your first. How do you like that? Astros take the lead on Velasquez's laser shot to left field.
0: Number three.
1: For Washington, Dalen Lyle with a solo shot in the fifth against the Marlins. Then he put them in front in the seventh. Nationals Radio Network.
0: The 1-0.
6: Lyle cracks one. Deep right field. Back toward the bullpen. And it is gone. Off the facing of the second deck. And the Nationals lead 4-3.
0: Number two.
1: Washington getting two homers from Lyle. Cubs get a three-homer night. Cubs Radio Network.
7: Drilled in the air, deep left field, it's got a chance, gone! Good call, Ron. You like the matchup, and so did Alex Bregman. Here's another deep drive. Get out the tape measure, long gone. Third Cubs go back to back. Alex Bregman with his second of the game. A long drive. Home run to left. His third of the game. And the Cubs with their ninth have just set a team record.
0: Number one.
1: At Fenway, Red Sox and Mariners came down to the 10th. WEI.
5: Three balls and two strikes. Base is loaded. The payoff. Swing it a high fly ball. Center field. That'll get it done. Off the monster. Eli White will score. And the Red Sox win another impossible ball game. His first Fenway game since May. Trevor Story has a moment made for a long time. 9-8 the final.
1: Boston's first win after trailing by at least three in the eighth inning in more than 2 years. Cal Raleigh with a solo home run in the loss. Seventh homer in his last 10 games. Number 20 on the season. Fifth consecutive 20-homer season. Well, they're smiling at the very least in L.A. That's next. 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
8: 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I looked like a vanilla milkshake.
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1: 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First round action continuing at the U.S. Open Monday on the women's side. The top seed moves on.
2: And there it is. Sabalenka survives the first round. Soria pushed her, but she's through. The two-time defending champion and world number one.
1: Sabalenka advancing in straight sets. Two-time reigning U.S. Open champion seeking to become the first woman to win three straight since Serena Williams did it between 2012 and 2012.

0: 2014. The 8 seed Iga Swiatek advances in straight sets. Naomi Osaka also moves on in straight sets. Both sets, though, were tiebreakers. Osaka moving into the second round. First season since 2018 she's won a match at all four majors. On the men's side, the 2 seed moving on. Carlos Alcaraz playing his first singles match since Barcelona in mid-April. We had to withdraw from that event due to a right wrist injury. He is now 21-0 in opening round matches at majors. The 8th seed, Ben Shelton of America, 4-set win, dropped the first set before winning the next 3. Shelton was broken 3 times on serve in the opening set before finally moving on.
1: Started off with a little bit of nerves tonight, but honestly, I found my rhythm at some point through the second set. Obviously, a lot of credit to Talon. He's a difficult player to play. He doesn't give you a lot of rhythm, has an attacking game style, and I found things really difficult for the first set tonight. So really happy to be out here on Ash again. This is where I feel comfortable and happy to be playing in front of you guys.
2: Understandable, your first round match on Ash. Roger Federer is in the house. The nerves would be there. How do you work your way through the nerves in a match?
1: I think it's situation scenarios I've been in before. Been down a set or even worse in this tournament and in other tournaments throughout the year. I think that, you know, knowing that I was going to find my game as it goes and kind of use the crowd as inspiration when I needed it was a big part for me tonight and really helped me through it.
0: Shelton into the second round of the U.S. Open for the 4th consecutive year. As the 8 seed, the 11 seed Francis Tiafoe advances, took him 5 sets. 22nd consecutive major win in first round matches, though 9th consecutive first round win at the U.S. Open, but needed 5 sets to get there. SportsCenter All Night, ESPN Radio.
3: Big 12 unanimously agreed to ban professionals from returning to Big 12 schools in all sports. This follows in line with similar concepts announced by the Big 10 and SEC.
4: The obvious has come to fruition. People in college athletics don't want people who leave the NFL and come back to college athletics.
0: Focus will be on the field this week for college football, but it is a key week for college athletics. A shakeup at UCLA as the school fires athletic director Martin Jarmond on Monday. In a letter to the community, the school chancellor explaining the moves, citing that the Bruins athletics, quote, currently carries a significant financial deficit and its current path is not sustainable. Meanwhile, there's the divisiveness in college football over whether players who were on NFL rosters during training camp should be on the field in college this coming week. That will hit a courtroom on Thursday. ESPN's Heather Dinich.
5: Kiffin said earlier today that it's way too early in the week to try to predict if these guys will play on Saturday in the season opener against Clemson, let alone start. He did, however, say that 2 of them are practicing. Former Notre Dame defensive lineman Junior Tui Halamaka and tight end Daquan Wright, who was cut by the Cleveland Browns, are practicing. Both the SEC and Kiffin have said that is not breaking any rules. They're allowed to practice. But the SEC and LSU are both waiting for a judge in Baton Rouge to rule on Thursday whether it's going to uphold the original ruling, which is saying the SEC cannot penalize LSU for having these guys play, or reverse the ruling and say the SEC can enforce strict penalties, which would include suspending Kiffin for half the season if he were to play those guys, and also fining them 50% of the football department's budget and taking away LSU's voting rights. But Kiffin told me this morning that if he's not allowed to play these guys, he's not going to play them. He's going to follow the rules no matter where it comes from, the courts or the SEC.
6: As we wait to see who takes the field for LSU on Saturday night, what is this team, which features over 40 transfers, capable of doing this season?
5: 48 to be exact. It's the second most in the SEC, one of the most in the country, including Sam Levitt at quarterback. This team is capable of playing in the college football playoff this year. If you look at their schedule, ESPN's FPI gives them a 75% chance to beat Clemson and to win every other game on their schedule with the exception of the game against Texas. So when you look at this roster, with or without these guys who dabbled in the NFL for a skinny minute, there's plenty of talent on all sides of the ball. This is yet another team from the SEC that should be in the committee's top 12.
0: We'll see what happens by the end of the season. LSU has a gauntlet to run first. Lane Kiffin certainly in the spotlight off the field. Meanwhile, at Texas, Coach Steve Sarkisian thinks NFL players are NFL players.
7: These players on all of our rosters, not just ours, have been working for 9 months for this moment on Saturday, which then will lead into the next 5 to 6 months. The fact that somebody out there is going to take a player on off of an NFL roster and tell somebody who's been doing it for 9 months, go kick rocks, that doesn't sit well with me. I think that's wrong. That morally is wrong. So I think our presidents, ADs, and chancellors got it right, and we'll support it, and we'll fall in line.
0: Meanwhile, our Paul Feinbaum says, focus on the field.
8: It is critical for him to win this game. A couple of weeks ago, Greeny, this was a fait accompli. It was not really going to be close. But there's so many things happening. And by the way, let's say some of these players are eligible. You're talking about players who have not been on that football field in real action. It could be chaotic. And I think that's giving some on the other side, Clemson, a little bit of hope.
0: Clemson and LSU this weekend. You'll hear it here on ESPN Radio. 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

0: his sixth career walk-off hit. WEEI with the call. Red Sox the 9-8 win. Orioles a one-run victory, 2-1 over the Rockies. Baltimore moving half game behind the Guardians for the third wild card spot in the American League. Being honored in Queens, that's next. 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

0: me. And also, maybe what I can say is just I had a little boy dare to dream when he was young. So I hope everybody who's young in the stadium, young at home, hopefully they have also a dream and they pursue it with the best ability they can, and can bring it to a place like here tonight or to Newport to get inducted into the International Tennis Hall of Fame. It was incredible. I loved every minute, and I'm a little sad it's over, actually.
1: Impressive career for Rogers. Federer, that certainly an understatement. 20 major singles titles. He was ranked number one for 310 weeks, including a record 237 consecutive weeks. ESPN analyst Andy Roddick knows about that.
2: His legacy will never go away. A lot of people saw what he did when everyone was watching. I had a front row seat to how he behaved when nobody was watching. And Mirka made that point so thoughtfully during the induction ceremony. He's the type of guy where in a training room, someone leaves a piece of trash without saying anything, he throws it away, right? Like he operates with that sort of thoughtfulness all the time, never forgets names, always looks you in the eye, was never better than anyone outside of the tennis court, only inside of the boundaries. So listen, he made my life hard for 10 years, and I'll consider him a friend forever. I just love the way he goes about his business. And at the core of everything that he believes in is this love for the game, and I'm happy we had this week, starting last Tuesday here in Newport, and now tonight to celebrate my friend Roger.
3: Be very gracious about him, considering that you said he made your life tough for 10 years. I mean, if this guy never exists, he doesn't come on the scene. You got a few Wimbledons. I mean, you got a few more trophies in the case.
2: That's okay. Listen, Roger spoke about the journey, the camaraderie, the community of tennis. That doesn't often know whether it's a Wimbledon title or not. What we'll share forever is bigger than that. I know he has those relationships all across tennis.
3: So many people, when they watch this guy play tennis, just felt things they'd never felt before watching an athlete.
2: Yeah, he was fantastic. I mean, I played, we talk about his five finals. I was in one of them in 2006, and he could turn any stadium into a home game, even for an American playing here in the U.S. Open final, but it was well-deserved.
1: Andy Roddick, who happens to be the last American man to win a Grand Slam singles title. That was the U.S. Open in 2003. Back to baseball. Padres, a 5-0 shutout of the Reds, who are shut out for the 15th time this season. As for the Mets and Rays,
4: the 1-1 swing and a fly ball left center field. Mullins racing back at the track. It is gone. Mark Vientos goes deep to left center field in his first game back. He gives the Mets a 2-0 lead in the seventh inning.
1: 880 ESPN New York, 3-2 the final as the Mets get the win.
5: Sports Center all night. Number four.
1: Astros maintain their 2-game lead in the division with a win over the White Sox and a first for Nelson Velasquez since joining Houston. ABME.
6: Swings and hammers. Left field. There's your first. How do you like that? Astros take the lead on Velasquez's laser shot to left field.
5: Number three.
1: For Washington, Dalen Lyle with a solo shot in the fifth against the Marlins. Then he put them in front in the seventh. Nationals Radio Network.
5: The 1-0.
6: Lyle cracks one. Deep right field. Back toward the bullpen. And it is gone. Off the facing of the second deck. And the Nationals lead 4-3.
5: Number two.
1: Washington getting two homers from Lyle. Cubs get a 3-homer night. 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
7: Drilled in the air, deep left field, it's got a chance, gone! Good call, run. You like the matchup, and so did Alex Bregman. Here's another deep drive, get out the tape measure, long gone. Cubs go back to back. Alex Bregman with his second of the game, a long drive, home run to left. His third of the game, and the Cubs, with their ninth, have just set a team record.
5: Number one.
1: At Fenway, Red Sox and Mariners came down to the 10th. WEEI.
8: Three balls and two strikes. Base is loaded. The payoff. Swing it a high fly ball. Center field. That'll get it done.
1: Boston's first win after trailing by at least three in the eighth inning in more than 2 years. Cal Raleigh with a solo home run in the loss, seventh homer in his last 10 games, number 20 on the season, fifth consecutive 20-homer season. Well, they're smiling at the very least in L.A. That's next. Sports Center all night at ESPN Radio.
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0: This look is dedicated to you. Thank you. Thank you.
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1: 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The top seed moves on.
2: And there it is. Sabalenka survives the first round. Soria pushed her, but she's through. The two-time defending champion and world number one.
1: Sabalenka advancing in straight sets. Two-time reigning U.S. Open champion seeking to become the first woman to win three straight since Serena Williams did it between 2012 and 2014. The eighth seed, Iga Swiatek, advances in straight sets. Naomi Osaka also moves on in straight sets. Both sets, though, were tiebreakers. Osaka moving into the second round. First season since 2018, she's won a match at all four majors. On the men's side, the two seed moving on, Carlos Alcaraz playing his first singles match since Barcelona in mid-April. We had to withdraw from that event due to a right wrist injury. He is now 21-0 in opening round matches at majors. The eighth seed, Ben Shelton of America, four-set win, dropped the first set before winning the next three. Shelton was broken three times on serve in the opening set before finally moving on.
3: Started off with a little bit of nerves tonight, but honestly, I found my rhythm at some point through the second set.

0: Obviously, a lot of credit to Talon. He's a difficult player to play. He doesn't give you a lot of rhythm, has an attacking game style, and I found things really difficult for the first set tonight. So really happy to be out here on Ash again. This is where I feel comfortable and happy to be playing in front of you guys.
1: Understandable, your first round match on Ash. Roger Federer is in the house. The nerves would be there. How do you work your way through the nerves in a match?
0: I think it's situation scenarios I've been in before. Been down a set, or even worse in this tournament and in other tournaments throughout the year. I think that, you know, knowing that I was going to find my game as it goes and kind of use the crowd as inspiration when I needed it, was a big part for me tonight and really helped me through.
2: Shelton into the second round of the U.S. Open for the fourth consecutive year. As the 8 seed, the 11 seed Francis Tiafoe advances, took him 5 sets. 22nd consecutive major win in first round matches, though 9th consecutive first round win at the U.S. Open, but needed 5 sets to get there. SportsCenter All Night, ESPN Radio.
3: Big 12 unanimously agreed to ban professionals from returning to Big 12 schools in all sports. This follows in line with similar concepts announced by the Big 10 and SEC.
4: The obvious has come to fruition. People in college athletics don't want people to leave the NFL and come back to college athletics.
2: Focus will be on the field this week for college football, but it is a key week for college athletics. A shakeup at UCLA as the school fires athletic director Martin Jarman on Monday. In a letter to the community, the school chancellor explaining the moves, citing that the Bruins athletics, quote, currently carries a significant financial deficit and its current path is not sustainable. Meanwhile, there's the divisiveness in college football over whether players who were on NFL rosters during training camp should be on the field in college this coming week. That will hit a courtroom on Thursday. ESPN's Heather Dinich.
5: Kiffin said earlier today that it's way too early in the week to try to predict if these guys will play on Saturday in the season opener against Clemson, let alone start. He did, however, say that two of them are practicing, former Notre Dame defensive lineman Junior Tui Halamaka and tight end Daquan Wright, who was cut by the Cleveland Browns, are practicing. Both the SEC and Kiffin have said that is not breaking any rules. They're allowed to practice. But the SEC and LSU are both waiting for a judge in Baton Rouge to rule on Thursday whether it's going to uphold the original ruling, which is saying the SEC cannot penalize LSU for having these guys play, or reverse the ruling and say the SEC can enforce strict penalties, which would include suspending Kiffin for half the season if he were to play those guys, and also fining them 50% of the football department's budget and taking away LSU's voting rights. But Kiffin told me this morning that if he's not allowed to play these guys, he's not going to play them. He's going to follow the rules no matter where it comes from, the courts or the SEC.
6: As we wait to see who takes the field for LSU on Saturday night, what is this team, which features over 40 transfers, capable of doing this season?
5: 48 to be exact. It's the second most in the SEC, one of the most in the country, including Sam Levitt at quarterback. This team is capable of playing in the college football playoff this year. If you look at their schedule, ESPN's FPI gives them a 75% chance to beat Clemson and to win every other game on their schedule with the exception of the game against Texas. So when you look at this roster, with or without these guys who dabbled in the NFL for a skinny minute, there's plenty of talent on all sides of the ball. This is yet another team from the SEC that should be in the committee's top 12.
2: We'll see what happens by the end of the season. LSU has a gauntlet to run first. Lane Kiffin certainly in the spotlight off the field. Meanwhile, at Texas, coach Steve Sarkisian thinks NFL players are NFL players.
7: These players on all of our rosters, not just ours, have been working for 9 months for this moment on Saturday, which then will lead into the next 5 to 6 months. The fact that somebody out there is going to take a player off of an NFL roster and tell somebody who's been doing it for 9 months, go kick rocks, that doesn't sit well with me. I think that's wrong. That morally is wrong. So I think our presidents, ADs, and chancellors got it right, and we'll support it, and we'll fall in line.
2: Meanwhile, our Paul Feinbaum says focus on the field.
8: It is critical for him to win this game. A couple of weeks ago, Greeny, this was a fait accompli. It was not really going to be close. But there's so many things happening. And by the way, let's say some of these players are eligible. You're talking about players who have not been on that football field in real action. It could be chaotic. And I think that's giving some on the other side, Clemson, a little bit of hope. Because
2: Clemson and LSU this weekend. You'll hear it here on ESPN Radio. SportsCenter All Night continues.
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1: 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Over the weekend, Roger Federer inducted into the Tennis Hall of Fame in Newport on the heels of that. Monday, he was honored in New York at the U.S. Open.
2: It's been incredible, and it gave me a chance to look back at all the incredible people that have helped me along the way, the game that I love so much, what it gave me, and also maybe what I can say is just I had a little boy dare to dream when he was young. So I hope everybody who's young in the stadium, young at home, hopefully they have also a dream and they pursue it with the best ability they can, and it can bring you to a place like here tonight or to Newport to get inducted into the International Tennis Hall of Fame. It was incredible. I loved every minute, and I'm a little sad it's over, actually.
1: Impressive career for Roger Federer, certainly an understatement. 20 major singles titles. He was ranked number one for 310 weeks, including a record 237 consecutive weeks. ESPN analyst Andy Roddick knows about that.
3: His legacy will never go away. A lot of people saw what he did when everyone was watching. I had a front row seat to how he behaved when nobody was watching. And Mirka made that point so thoughtfully during the induction ceremony. He's the type of guy where in a training room, someone leaves a piece of trash without saying anything, he throws it away, right? Like he operates with that sort of thoughtfulness all the time, never forgets names, always looks you in the eye, was never better than anyone outside of the tennis court, only inside of the boundaries. So listen, he made my life hard for 10 years, and I'll consider him a friend forever. I just love the way he goes about his business. And at the core of everything that he believes in is this love for the game, and I'm happy we had this week, starting last Tuesday here in Newport, and now tonight to celebrate my friend Roger.
4: Be very gracious about him, considering that you said he made your life tough for 10 years. I mean, if this guy never exists, he doesn't come on the scene. You got a few Wimbledons. I mean, you got a few more trophies in the case.
3: That's okay. Yeah, listen, Roger spoke about the journey, the camaraderie, the community of tennis. That doesn't often know whether it's a Wimbledon title or not. What we'll share forever is bigger than that. I know he has those relationships all across tennis.
4: So many people, when they watch this guy play tennis, just felt things they'd never felt before watching an athlete.
3: Yeah, he was fantastic. I mean, I played, we talk about his five finals. I was in one of them in 2006, and he could turn any stadium into a home game, even for an American playing here in the U.S. Open final, but it was well-deserved.
1: Andy Roddick, who happens to be the last American man to win a Grand Slam singles title. That was the U.S. Open in 2003. Back to baseball. Padres, a 5-0 shutout of the Reds, who are shut out for the 15th time this season. As for the Mets and Rays,
5: the 1-1 swing and a fly ball left center field. Mullins racing back at the track. It is gone. Mark Vientos goes deep to left center field in his first game back. He gives the Mets a 2-0 lead in the seventh inning.
1: 880 ESPN New York, 3-2 the final as the Mets get the win.
0: SportsCenter All Night. Number four.
1: Astros maintain their two-game lead in the division with a win over the White Sox and a first for Nelson Velasquez since joining Houston. KBME.
6: Swings and hammers. Left field. There's your first. How do you like that? Astros take the lead on Velasquez's laser shot to left field.
0: Number three.
1: For Washington, Dalen Lyle with a solo shot in the fifth against the Marlins. Then he put them in front in the seventh. Nationals Radio Network.
7: The 1-0.
6: Lyle cracks one. Deep right field. Back toward the bullpen. And it is gone. Off the facing of the second deck. And the Nationals lead 4-3.
0: Number two.
1: Washington getting two homers from Lyle. Cubs get a three-homer night. Cubs Radio Network.
8: Drilled in the air, deep left field, it's got a chance, gone! Good call, run. You like the matchup, and so did Alex Bregman. Here's another deep drive. Get out the tape measure, long gone. Cubs go back to back. Bregman with his second of the game. A long drive. Home run to left. His third of the game. And the Cubs, with their ninth, have just set a team record.
0: Number one.
1: At Fenway, Red Sox and Mariners came down to the 10th. WEEI.
5: Three balls and two strikes. Base is loaded. The payoff. Swing it a high fly ball. Center field. That'll get it done. Off the monster. Eli White will score. And the Red Sox win another impossible ball game. His first Fenway game since May. Trevor Story has a moment made for a long time. 9-8 the final.
1: Boston's first win after trailing by at least three in the eighth inning in more than 2 years. Cal Raleigh with a solo home run in the loss. Seventh homer in his last 10 games. Number 20 on the season. Fifth consecutive 20-homer season. Well, they're smiling at the very least in L.A. That's next. 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

0: that you're talking about with Seattle, which is the Super Bowl champion, and San Francisco, that's like the group of death in the World Cup. Arizona, there's no chance. You, nobody is going to bet that Arizona is going to win any divisional games whatsoever. It's exciting for the league. It gives you a reason to watch a lot of football. What you don't know, and because everybody anticipated this was going to happen, the walk up to this has been months. What you don't know is what Aaron Donald's body is going to feel like after the second game, after the third game, after the fourth game. If Aaron Donald's going to sit in a cold tub and say to himself, what am I doing here? This is completely insane. I mean, it gives everyone a chance to certainly make the Rams, if not the favorite, a favorite. Just one stat going out of this, though. In the last 30 years, the Rams are now on the betting line plus 500 to win the Super Bowl. In the last 30 years, there have been 20 such teams going into a season plus 500 to win a Super Bowl. And what they all have in common is they didn't. None of them won the Super Bowl. So we'll see how the Rams do. We'll see.
1: Yeah. Well, look at it this way. Let me give you a scenario. If they finish with the best record in the NFC, that means you get a bye. They would, in theory, play two games at SoFi. And if they were to win both of them, the Super Bowl is at SoFi.
0: SoFi.
1: So they may not have to travel at all in the postseason. Pretty amazing. That's it. We're done. Back to you.
2: Rams and their roster certainly formidable, especially on defense. Earlier on the Pat McAfee Show,
3: it just doesn't feel real that Aaron Donald and Myles Garrett are going to line up next to each other. From the beginning of this whole conversation about Myles Garrett coming back and being like, could that entice Aaron Donald to potentially want to come out of retirement? 2 years removed, he retired at the peak of football and of his game as a world champion. 2 years into retirement, I think he was obviously, like most football players, especially at the top, maybe getting a little itch, you know, trying to scratch that itch a little bit, working out, how you doing, keep it moving. Sees Myles Garrett gets sent over to Los Angeles Rams. He goes, wait a minute, me and Myles Garrett next to each other, somebody's got to get doubled, somebody's not going to get doubled, one of us is not. This seems like a dream scenario of the Avengers. And then he finds out he can get paid $20 million, up to $30 million to do as such, and he doesn't come back until the end of training camp. I mean, this feels like a perfect setup for Aaron Donald and the Los Angeles Rams.
2: And if the Rams do get another ring,
4: this is a team that has four Hall of Famers on it and a coach that is trending towards being in that conversation as well. That if they're healthy, meaningful game, meaning like win or go home, I don't think anybody can keep it within single digits as long as they're healthy. Oh. It's a long road to get there. And think about the impact that this move can not only have on Aaron Donald, but other people's legacies. Matthew Stafford gets another one. He has an MVP in his back pocket. He becomes top five, top seven quarterback of all time conversation. The same with Sean McVay. A second Super Bowl puts him in to a different echelon. I think this, and also it puts pressure on them like we haven't seen in two decades. Like the Patriots going undefeated. That's the type of pressure I think that is in L.A.
2: ESPN analyst Dan Orlovsky. Aaron Donald, back in L.A. Look who's out in L.A. That's next. SportsCenter All Night continues. It's ESPN Radio.
5: 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The rivalries.
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10: 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Cooler weather, changing leaves, and scenic road trips are even better.

0: knowing that I was going to find my game as it goes and kind of use the crowd as inspiration when I needed it was a big part for me tonight and really helped me through it.
1: Shelton into the second round of the U.S. Open for the fourth consecutive year. As the 8 seed, the 11 seed Francis Tiafoe advances, took him 5 sets. 22nd consecutive major win in first round matches, though 9th consecutive first round win at the U.S. Open, but needed 5 sets to get there. 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
2: Big 12 unanimously agreed to ban professionals from returning to Big 12 schools in all sports. This follows in line with similar concepts announced by the Big 10 and SEC.
3: The obvious has come to fruition. People in college athletics don't want people who leave the NFL and come back to college athletics.
1: Focus will be on the field this week for college football, but it is a key week for college athletics. A shakeup at UCLA as the school fires athletic director Martin Jarman on Monday. In a letter to the community, the school chancellor explaining the moves, citing that the Bruins athletics, quote, currently carries a significant financial deficit and its current path is not sustainable. Meanwhile, there's the divisiveness in college football over whether players who were on NFL rosters during training camp should be on the field in college this coming week. That will hit a courtroom on Thursday. ESPN's Heather Dinich.
4: Kiffin said earlier today that it's way too early in the week to try to predict if these guys will play on Saturday in the season opener against Clemson, let alone start. He did, however, say that two of them are practicing, former Notre Dame defensive lineman Junior Tui Halamaka and tight end Daquan Wright, who was cut by the Cleveland Browns, are practicing. Both the SEC and Kiffin have said that is not breaking any rules. They're allowed to practice. But the SEC and LSU are both waiting for a judge in Baton Rouge to rule on Thursday whether it's going to uphold the original ruling, which is saying the SEC cannot penalize LSU for having these guys play, or reverse the ruling and say the SEC can enforce strict penalties, which would include suspending Kiffin for half the season if he were to play those guys, and also fining them 50% of the football department's budget and taking away LSU's voting rights. But Kiffin told me this morning that if he's not allowed to play these guys, he's not going to play them. He's going to follow the rules no matter where it comes from, the courts or the SEC.
5: As we wait to see who takes the field for LSU on Saturday night, what is this team, which features over 40 transfers, capable of doing this season?
4: 48 to be exact. It's the second most in the SEC, one of the most in the country, including Sam Levitt at quarterback. This team is capable of playing in the college football playoff this year. If you look at their schedule, ESPN's FPI gives them a 75% chance to beat Clemson and to win every other game on their schedule with the exception of the game against Texas. So when you look at this roster, with or without these guys who dabbled in the NFL for a skinny minute, there's plenty of talent on all sides of the ball. This is yet another team from the SEC that should be in the committee's top 12.
1: We'll see what happens by the end of the season. LSU has a gauntlet to run first. Lane Kiffin certainly in the spotlight off the field. Meanwhile, at Texas, Coach Steve Sarkisian thinks NFL players are NFL players.
6: These players on all of our rosters, not just ours, have been working for 9 months for this moment on Saturday, which then will lead into the next 5 to 6 months. The fact that somebody out there is going to take a player off of an NFL roster and tell somebody who's been doing it for 9 months, go kick rocks, that doesn't sit well with me. I think that's wrong. That morally is wrong. So I think our presidents, ADs, and chancellors got it right, and we'll support it, and we'll fall in line.
1: Meanwhile, our Paul Feinbaum says, focus on the field.
7: It is critical for him to win this game. A couple of weeks ago, Greeny, this was a fait accompli. It was not really going to be close. But there's so many things happening. And by the way, let's say some of these players are eligible. You're talking about players who have not been on that football field in real action. It could be chaotic. And I think that's giving some on the other side, Clemson, a little bit of hope. Because
1: Clemson and LSU this weekend. You'll hear it here on ESPN Radio. SportsCenter All Night continues.
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17: Well, that sounds like fun. Can I get in on that? I mean, I like lunch.
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1: 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Over the weekend, Roger Federer inducted into the Tennis Hall of Fame in Newport. On the heels of that, Monday, he was honored in New York at the U.S. Open.
2: It's been incredible, and it gave me a chance to look back at all the incredible people that have helped me along the way, the game that I love so much, what it gave me, and also maybe what I can say is just I had a little boy dare to dream when he was young. So I hope everybody who's young in the stadium, young at home, hopefully they have also a dream and they pursue it with the best ability they can, and it can bring you to a place like here tonight or to Newport to get inducted into the International Tennis Hall of Fame. It was incredible. I loved every minute, and I'm a little sad it's over, actually.
1: Impressive career for Roger Federer, certainly an understatement. 20 major singles titles. He was ranked number one for 310 weeks, including a record 237 consecutive weeks. ESPN analyst Andy Roddick knows about that.
3: His legacy will never go away. A lot of people saw what he did when everyone was watching. I had a front row seat to how he behaved when nobody was watching. And Mirka made that point so thoughtfully during the induction ceremony. He's the type of guy where in a training room, someone leaves a piece of trash without saying anything, he throws it away, right? Like he operates with that sort of thoughtfulness all the time, never forgets names, always looks you in the eye, was never better than anyone outside of the tennis court, only inside of the boundaries. So, listen, he made my life hard for 10 years, and I'll consider him a friend forever. I just love the way he goes about his business. And at the core of everything that he believes in is this love for the game, and I'm happy we had this week, starting last Tuesday here in Newport, and now tonight to celebrate my friend Roger.
4: Be very gracious about him, considering that you said he made your life tough for 10 years. I mean, if this guy never exists, he doesn't come on the scene. You got a few Wimbledons. I mean, you got a few more trophies in the case.
3: That's okay. Listen, Roger spoke about the journey, the camaraderie, the community of tennis. That doesn't often know whether it's a Wimbledon title or not. What we'll share forever is bigger than that. I know he has those relationships all across tennis.
4: So many people, when they watch this guy play tennis, just felt things they'd never felt before watching an athlete.
3: Yeah, he was fantastic. I mean, we talk about his five finals. I was in one of them in 2006, and he could turn any stadium into a home game, even for an American playing here in the U.S. Open final, but it was well-deserved.
1: Andy Roddick, who happens to be the last American man to win a Grand Slam singles title. That was U.S. Open in 2003. Back to baseball. Padres, a 5-0 shutout of the Reds, who are shut out for the 15th time this season. As for the Mets and Rays,
5: the 1-1 swing and a fly ball left center field. Mullins racing back at the track. It is gone. Mark Vientos goes deep to left center field in his first game back. He gives the Mets a 2-0 lead in the seventh inning.
1: 880 ESPN New York, 3-2 the final as the Mets get the win.
0: Sports Center All Night. Number four.
1: Astros maintain their two-game lead in the division with a win over the White Sox and a first for Nelson Velasquez since joining Houston. KBME.
6: Swings and hammers. Left field. There's your first. How do you like that? Astros take the lead on Velasquez's laser shot to left field.
0: Number three.
1: For Washington, Dalen Lyle with a solo shot in the fifth against the Marlins. Then he put them in front in the seventh. Nationals Radio Network.
7: The 1-0.
8: Lyle cracks one. Deep right field. Back toward the bullpen. And it is gone. Off the facing of the second deck. And the Nationals lead 4-3.
0: Number two.
1: Washington getting two homers from Lyle. Cubs get a three-homer night. Cubs Radio Network.
9: Drilled in the air, deep left field, it's got a chance, gone! Good call, Ron. You like the matchup, and so did Alex Bregman. Here's another deep drive, get out the tape measure, long gone. Cubs go back to back. Alex Bregman with his second of the game. A long drive. Home run to left. His third of the game. And the Cubs with their ninth have just set a team record.
0: Number one.
1: At Fenway, Red Sox and Mariners came down to the 10th. WEEI.
5: Three balls and two strikes. Base is loaded. The payoff. Swing it a high fly ball. Center field. That'll get it done. Off the monster. Eli White will score. And the Red Sox win another impossible ball game. His first Fenway game since May. Trevor Story has a moment made for a long time. 9-8 the final.
1: Boston's first win after trailing by at least three in the eighth inning in more than 2 years. Cal Raleigh with a solo home run in the loss. Seventh homer in his last 10 games. Number 20 on the season. Fifth consecutive 20-homer season. Well, they're smiling at the very least in L.A. That's next. Sports Center all night at ESPN Radio.
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0: a significant financial deficit, and its current path is not sustainable. Meanwhile, there's the divisiveness in college football over whether players who were on NFL rosters during training camp should be on the field in college this coming week. That will hit a courtroom on Thursday. ESPN's Heather Dinich.
1: Kiffin said earlier today that it's way too early in the week to try to predict if these guys will play on Saturday in the season opener against Clemson, let alone start. He did, however, say that two of them are practicing, former Notre Dame defensive lineman Junior Tui Halamaka and tight end Daquan Wright, who was cut by the Cleveland Browns, are practicing. Both the SEC and Kiffin have said that is not breaking any rules. They're allowed to practice. But the SEC and LSU are both waiting for a judge in Baton Rouge to rule on Thursday whether it's going to uphold the original ruling, which is saying the SEC cannot penalize LSU for having these guys play, or reverse the ruling and say the SEC can enforce strict penalties, which would include suspending Kiffin for half the season if he were to play those guys, and also fining them 50% of the football department's budget and taking away LSU's voting rights. But Kiffin told me this morning that if he's not allowed to play these guys, he's not going to play them. He's going to follow the rules no matter where it comes from, the courts or the SEC.
2: As we wait to see who takes the field for LSU on Saturday night, what is this team, which features over 40 transfers, capable of doing this season?
1: 48 to be exact. It's the second most in the SEC, one of the most in the country, including Sam Levitt at quarterback. This team is capable of playing in the college football playoff this year. If you look at their schedule, ESPN's FPI gives them a 75% chance to beat Clemson and to win every other game on their schedule with the exception of the game against Texas. So when you look at this roster, with or without these guys who dabbled in the NFL for a skinny minute, there's plenty of talent on all sides of the ball. This is yet another team from the SEC that should be in the committee's top 12.
0: We'll see what happens by the end of the season. LSU has a gauntlet to run first. Lane Kiffin certainly in the spotlight off the field. Meanwhile, at Texas, Coach Steve Sarkisian thinks NFL players are NFL players.
3: These players on all of our rosters, not just ours, have been working for 9 months for this moment on Saturday, which then will lead into the next 5 to 6 months. The fact that somebody out there is going to take a player off of an NFL roster and tell somebody who's been doing it for 9 months, go kick rocks, that doesn't sit well with me. I think that's wrong. That morally is wrong. So I think our presidents, ADs, and chancellors got it right, and we'll support it, and we'll fall in line.
0: Meanwhile, our Paul Feinbaum says, focus on the field.
4: It is critical for him to win this game. A couple of weeks ago, Greeny, this was a fait accompli. It was not really going to be close. But there's so many things happening. And by the way, let's say some of these players are eligible. You're talking about players who have not been on that football field in real action. It could be chaotic. And I think that's giving some on the other side, Clemson, a little bit of hope. Because
0: Clemson and LSU this weekend. You'll hear it here on ESPN Radio. SportsCenter All Night continues.
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16: 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Yeah, makes sense. 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Woman 2, the weather. 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
1: No, I love Myron. He knows
0: but he's
1: this.
0: Brainless?
1: But like,
2: wow, he's like the Scarecrow from Wizard of Oz.
1: The problem here is that when you ask Myron, when you put him on the spot to throw out a number, and he's just like, I didn't really think of this. Let me think of the most random number I could think of. How about 68?
2: No, he panicked for sure.
1: Like that, that's not, you know, shame on Matt Jones for putting him on the spot like that and asking Myron to pick a random number expecting that it's going to actually yield a real result.
0: No, not shame on Matt Jones. Thank you, Matt Jones, for giving us that moment.
2: Thank you, Matt Jones and Myron for that. Well, a lot of people are assuming that the Rams are going to be laying in confetti in their home stadium on February 14th, Valentine's Day, with the Super Bowl. What happens if they do win another Super Bowl to Matthew Stafford's legacy? How will that be enhanced? We'll talk about that next. 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

0: We've talked about our era with Matthew Stafford, who's the MVP in this. Let's make the most of that time together because we're fortunate to have the MVP on our team.
1: Les Dean is like, look, not too many teams can have a 37, 38-year-old quarterback who's still an elite quarterback. We do not have to carry him across the finish line.
2: Think about the impact that this move can not only have on Aaron Donald, but other people's legacies. Matthew Stafford gets another one. He has an MVP in his back pocket. He becomes top five, top seven quarterback of all time conversation.
3: It's the Sportsmanlike on ESPN Radio. 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Courtney Cronin, David Dennis Jr., Michelle Smallman hanging out with you. And Courtney, I just saw something on my social media timeline.
4: Oh.
3: Did you know that this week, Bears quarterback Caleb Williams is going to be the guest on Hot Ones?
4: I did see that.
3: Caleb Williams versus the Wings of Death. Shout out to Sean Evans, friend of the show, friend in life. How do we think Caleb's going to handle these wings?
4: You know, I don't know if he drinks milk or not, because I know he cut 10 to 15 pounds going into the season, so I don't know what food groups, what if he's, you know, what he's cut out of his diet.
3: Maybe he's lactose intolerant. Who knows?
4: You know, isn't that what you're supposed, and I don't know if I'd ever do well in this challenge, because isn't that what you're supposed to drink if you are getting, if it's getting too hot?
3: Yes.
4: Not water doesn't
3: dairy
4: work.
3: Dairy helps.
4: Ugh. I would last on like level one then. I couldn't do the dairy afterwards.
3: I'm back on whole milk.
4: Girl.
3: Every time I open the internet, it's like, this type of milk is bad. That type of milk is bad. This one's bad for the environment. This one's bad for your body. I'm just like, I can't keep up. Just give me whatever you got. Regular? Sure. Whole? Fine. Skim? Whatever. I don't even care anymore. I've given up. The big milk has defeated me. I don't know what's good,
4: I don't know what's worse.
3: Bad.
4: Big milk or big lettuce?
5: Yeah.
4: Big all lettuce of it.
3: Is, big lettuce is a bad summer, I'll tell you that much.
5: Yeah, maybe that's how Caleb lost 15 pounds. Just a big old bag of lettuce at the beginning of the summer. Just dropped the weight.
3: Which one of the three of us do you think would be best equipped to be a champion on Hot Ones, be able to get through the wings of death, the gauntlet?
4: My guess is David.
3: I think David too.
4: I think the wings, the heat would destroy your voice.
3: Oh, I'd be toast.
4: I'd be out just like after just like 2 seconds because I don't think I could handle the pain. David's from, David lives in Atlanta where they have good wings.
3: I was going to say a hotbed of great wings.
4: My money's on David. Don't let us down.
5: Yeah, I think I could do it. I think I'm ready. I'm ready for the challenge. I can handle it. I like hot food in general. From born in Louisiana. It's in my blood.
3: That's right.
5: You know, got the wing, you know, culture here. If I must go to Magic City for a few weeks to practice,
3: what?
5: I will sacrifice and do that if I need to. But, you know, got to do what we got to do. I think I can handle it. I think I can hold it down. I think also of the entire unsportsmanlike roster, I want to see Evan do it the most. I want to see him try it the most.
4: Ooh.
5: I want to see Evan, like, try a hot wing and watch him just sort of like get in the fetal position on the floor.
3: You don't know about Evan. Evan, out of anyone on the show, would make sure he gets to the end. His eyeballs could be bleeding from the heat. And Evan would not quit.
5: I want to see.
3: He
5: would see him
3: not,
5: sweating.
3: He would never stop.
5: Sweating through
3: his
5: suit.
3: I would tap out.
5: Snot coming down his nose, all the things, like just the pain and on his body as he's trying to eat a wing.
6: As soon as Michelle and Candy eat the bomb, it's over.
3: Yeah,
6: they're not
3: Candy
6: finishing.
3: Well, I don't know. Does Candy like spicy stuff?
6: It doesn't matter. He's not finishing. He's like, what am I doing this for? They're not paying me enough. And then he's leaving.
3: That's the thing. Candy and I would be like, we don't care. Say that we didn't finish it. Like, it doesn't matter to us. Evan, for pride would do
4: prideful
3: it.
4: Person.
3: Evan would physically hurt himself, but he would finish. Evan does not quit.
5: Well, everybody finishes, right? Doesn't everybody do, like, who taps out? Nobody taps out on that thing,
6: a couple
5: right?
6: people have.
3: I think some people have.
5: Tom Holland threw up at the end of his, right?
3: Didn't oh, a lot of people throw up.
5: Yeah.
3: It's very bad for you.
4: It's unenjoyable. So I guess we'll see if Caleb throws up.
5: They do it like 10 a.m. in the morning. They do it like in the morning.
3: So I didn't want to bring this up. What if Caleb taps out? What if he has a bad showing on Hot Ones? What if he gives opposing fans some fodder?
4: Yeah.
3: He could even make it past Wing 3.
4: Do you think that would be what they're chanting at him at every home or every road game?
3: They'd be bringing like bottles of hot sauce in the stands to taunt him. That's a risk to go on that show. You have to be brave to go on that show. You also might have
5: if you have the clutch gene. If you've got big concerns about how you handle pressure if you can't finish the wing. I would really wonder about his ability to close in the fourth quarter.
4: Well, I don't know. He seems pretty good at that, so maybe he's good with the closing out the wings.
5: But it gets in your head. It gets in your head. If the wings start to, you know, mess with you, then you start to question, can I really pull this out in the fourth quarter? We got a 2-minute drill. Can I do this? I messed up on hot ones. I don't know if I can do it anymore.
3: Oh, and you know what? Sean's from Chicago, huge Bears fan. Mm-hmm. So let's hope he didn't mess with Caleb's psyche.
6: It looks like 12 people have not finished.
3: Oh. Can we get some of the names on the list?
6: DJ Khaled is the most famous one.
3: I was going to say, I know a rapper tapped out.
7: Terrible episode.
6: Bad Bunny.
3: Bad Bunny?
7: Whoa. Ice Spice. Disappointing.
3: Hold on. Benito tapped out?
5: Whoa.
6: Lil Yachty.
7: Wait, did you say Ice Spice? You can't tap out.
3: Her name is Ice Spice.
7: If your name has spice in it.
3: No, you have to go by Ice Bland. You can't call yourself Ice Spice and not finish Hot Ones. I'm sorry.
5: Or just Ice. You could just be Ice.
3: Or you're just Ice. Okay, who else?
6: Jim Gaffigan, the comedian. Mike Epps. Ricky Gervais.
4: Wow. There's some names that I wouldn't feel embarrassed about if I also tapped out. Yeah.
3: Did you say
4: family.
3: Lil Yachty tapped out?
5: Lil Yachty.
6: Lil Yachty, yep.
4: Well, you guys think he'd be great at this? Why?
3: I don't know why. I expected more from him.
5: He's from Atlanta, right? Lil Yachty, isn't Lil Yachty from
4: I think he is, but like that automatically apparently makes it fine. Then David, you better take the championship home if we're saying just because you're from Atlanta.
3: He's from Mapleton, Georgia.
4: I guess it's a quantifier for greatness.
3: Downtown Georgia boy, you can't finish?
6: Here's how low the bar is. DJ Khaled tapped that after 3 wings. So as long as you get to 4, you're better.
4: What level of hot are you starting at?
6: Not hot at all.
3: No, on the Scoville ratings, it's very low to start. Some even say the early sauces can taste sweet. Okay. But then what would you say, Pat? Maybe around 6, 7? 6, 7. If I'm Evan today, 6, 7. That's when it really starts to ratchet up.
6: Yeah, it starts to.
7: And then 8 is the worst one.
6: Yeah, that's the bomb.
7: And then they kind of come down 9, 10 are still bad, but not quite as bad as 8.
3: But then they do the dab.
5: What's number 8 called?
6: The bomb. Beyond insanity.
5: I just liked hearing you say the bomb a bunch.
6: That's
5: of
6: what
5: times.
6: It's called.
5: No, just, what is it? What is it again?
6: The bomb. Beyond insanity.
5: Okay. Cool.
3: You know, you can buy the Hot Ones case and do it yourself. One time I was at a party and people were doing it. I elected not to because I knew I wouldn't be good at it. Didn't want to ruin. You're not going to ruin my night. But maybe we do that.
5: I think you should throw a hot one.
4: I think it'd be a good. That's totally ECHC next year.
3: I was
4: going
3: to say maybe we bring it to ECHC or to our holiday hang.
4: Yeah.
5: There's a holiday hang.
4: Do it on a Friday, so in case anybody has like horrific indigestion the next day, you don't have to come here at 4 in the morning.
3: I like where your head's at, Courtney. All right, well, coming up next here on Unsportsmanlike, we need to get to this Dan Orlovsky sound because Dan Orlovsky said something pretty bold yesterday about how Matthew Stafford's legacy could be impacted if the Rams win another Super Bowl while he's under center. We'll talk about that. 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

0: 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With open phone lines for you at 312-332-ESPN, 332-3776 is our telephone number. 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And Cap, a tale of two different stories with our baseball teams. But boy, you talk about getting off to a great start in a series with the Cubs and the Brewers. It was just lit at Wrigley Field yesterday.
1: Hoodie, if you had told me the Cubs would set a team record with 9 home runs in one ball game, and that PCA, who's been on the ultimate heater, wouldn't hit any of them, I would never have believed that.
0: That's true.
1: But Alex Bregman had 3. If you want to take the one away against Andrew Vaughn, that's fine. Then he had 2 booming shots. But I thought the big swing of the game was the first one. Tyrone Taylor rockets one deep into the left field bleachers. Wasn't a wind blowing, all right, it just got to the basket. No, no, that was a smoke shot. And the Cubs announced their presence with authority. Mm-hmm. And then Michael Busch comes up with a big hit. Carson Kelly gets a single. And all of a sudden you're like, wow, it's 4-0. Nico had a home run in there. And Clay Holmes was dirty. He was absolutely rocking. And the way he handled Christian Yelich with that disappearing slider, change up sinker, whatever, I think maybe he called it a turbo sinker, JD. It was something to behold. That's the type of guy you went and got at the deadline, and that's what you got. And it was super cool to see. So, good win. It's just 1-7 games back. Long way to go. Just find a way to win a baseball game after you finish your coffee today.
0: Oh, no. Not just a good win, Cap. That's a great win because it shows you within just a few days, the Cubs can put up 17 runs. That's one thing we learned, do we not? Do we learn that the Cubs can do this not just once, but twice? Did against the Cincinnati Reds as well.
1: And the week or two before, they got, what, 19 against the Mariners?
0: 19-2, the final against Seattle.
1: So there is big-time power. The Cubs set a franchise record for home runs in a game with 9. They set a team record for home runs in a month. With, what was it, 62, I think they finished?
0: Mm-hmm.
1: I lost track as they kept flying out of the ballpark. This team has big-time power. Big-time power can break open games in postseason play. You've just got to keep stacking wins. That's all you've got to do. Tonight, Matthew Boyd has to give you, 6 really good innings, and then you've got to find a way to handle Gasser. And then you get the Miz tomorrow, and you get Logan Harrison, or Henderson on Thursday, and you beat up on Harrison last night. So take them one at a time. It's the only thing you can do.
0: All I can do is look back at yesterday's game and look at how the Cubs overall in the month of August has hit 62 home runs, second only to the Yankees of 2019, who had 74 in August of that year. That's a lot of big flies
1: as
0: we reflect back yesterday. It had that feeling in the stands of Bears versus Packers. And guess what? It's the Cubs, but it was the Bears that beat the Packers yesterday in a big way.
1: You saw that tweet, right?
0: Yeah, I did.
1: That was the MLB official account sent out a tweet, Bears 17, Packers 3.
0: That's, and if you're a Cub fan, that's what it should have felt like. It felt like you beat the Packers yesterday. A lot of big flies yesterday. Let's go back in time.
2: Fly ball, left field, that's back. Score. Carson Carson makes it 4-0. That is drilled left field. That's on a line, and that is out of here. Home run, Alex Bregman. And it is all Cubs here tonight. High fly ball, pretty well struck out towards right center field. That's back. That one is gone. Seiya Suzuki is 24th. And the Cubs on top 7-0. A home run barrage here tonight. That's hammered. Alex Bregman, 3rd of the night. And 9 homers in a game for the Cubs. Reggie Bomb is 23rd.
0: The Cubs get it done, 17-3. A good, strong 9 earned runs against Harrison and another 7 against Andrew Vaughn, who came in to try to mop things up. You know, Cap, as a manager, if you're the manager Murphy in the other dugout, you just kind of know early as the Cubs ambushed the Brewers with a 4 spot in the first and then a 2 in the second, goes, yeah, we're not coming back. And he made that starter, Harrison, go 98 pitches. Like, hey, we're down 6-0. You just got to wear it for a while until we just go into the bullpen, because you just know that the Cubs, what you had to know is that the Cubs looked at that scouting report, knew what Harrison threw, and they were all over him. And Murphy said, okay, we'll turn the page for tomorrow, which is today.
1: Yeah, look, he's a veteran manager and obviously an amazingly good manager. And he just, you're exactly right. Hey, Kyle, I know it sucks. You don't have your stuff tonight, but we need you, brother. You've got to do it. 100%.
0: Got to wear it.
1: You got to wear it.
0: I think Cub fans should relish. Yeah, Cap, I know you take it one game at a time, but you just know that the Cubs have been the nail and the Brewers have been the hammer. You see what the standings are. And I again, I'm just perplexed and gobsmacked that, again, the Brewers have this kind of lead on the Cubs. I know what the Cubs have gone through, but over the last few years, you and I have been talking about this small market team, kind of like the Packers in that same way, right? Mm-hmm. How they had the lead over a Chicago team, and that should not be. And but it is what it is now. But I just think, as I was telling the other day, this feels like a playoff preview. It's a time for Craig Counsell to get his comeuppance against the Milwaukee Brewers, his former employer. And so I'm sure Craig had his favorite beverage yesterday, toasting, happy to see his team win 17-3. But you got to make a statement now. Now we're in September. I know it's just regular season, but you got to have some momentum going into the playoffs. And so why not against the Brewers? That's how I'd look at it.
1: Yeah, look, you could tell, and Alex Bregman said it on his post-game interview with Taylor. Downstairs to Taylor. Taylor, tell us about the cookies. Yeah. But she does such a good job. You can tell that she has been around the team for quite a while, because everyone is comfortable with her when they do the interview, and it's a relaxed setting. And Alex Bregman was obviously in great spirits. They won big. A. B. He hit 3 home runs.
0: Yeah, man.
1: And I thought he was good defensively. So when he's talking to her, he said, you know, everybody came prepared and ready to go today. They were focused on that game. They were. They knew they let an opportunity slip away over the weekend. And this team came in here a couple of months ago and took all 3, and it did not look close. The Brewer came in and rolled over the Cubs here and basically laughed in our face. And so last night, for one night, the Cubs said, not going to happen. Uh-uh. You're going to get a beating. We're going to teach you the meaning of the word respect. Now you got to go out and win tonight. Because if you lose tonight with your presumptive game one starter, Matthew Boyd, who was an all-star a year ago, if you lose tonight, all the fun and yucks last night mean absolutely nothing. You're back to 8 out and you're basically eliminated. You have to find a way to stack wins. That's it.
0: That's it. Consider this a playoff test, Cap. Consider it. If you don't feel like you're up for the Reds, I don't know why you wouldn't be. Mm-hmm. I mean, Sunday night baseball means a lot more to you and me than the players.
1: Correct.
0: Because to me, I'm the standalone game. The whole league, all of baseball is looking at me. I'm putting my best foot forward. I know how important that was back in the day when you were the Saturday game of the week.
1: with Tony Kubek and Kirk Gowdy.
0: When you were the lone game, it's like,
1: you're right.
0: Oh, my God, all my contemporaries are watching. Oh, geez, I need to make sure that I'm locked in. Hopefully we can win this game, you know.
1: That was the Sandberg game when he hit the 5-for-6 with the 2 homers off Suter. That was the standalone game on NBC with Tony, who was it? Costas was doing that game.
0: Yeah, and Tony Kubek.
1: You're exactly right. We would be at home going, I don't care if it's 88 degrees outside and sunny. I got to be locked in. It's the game of the week.
0: Yeah. And I know maybe the players don't look at it that way, but I just think that was a big opportunity against the Reds, falling short 2 out of 3. But now, here you go. And by the way, the today's game is the TBS Tuesday game of the week.
1: Oh, boy.
0: Yeah, it is. I mean, I'm just saying, like, for those out of market trying to figure out where the game is, you're the spotlight game on TBS today.
1: Let's go.
3: And that's one to grow on.
1: Let's go. Just find a way to win a baseball game tonight. You got Matthew Boyd against Gasser. And I would think at home, you should have the advantage. I'll run the analytics here in a little bit on the program that I subscribe to and see what they say. They gave the Cubs a very slight advantage yesterday. I would think tonight the Cubs should have a decent advantage. Obviously, Brewers are a very good team. And then tomorrow is the Miz. But don't worry about the Miz until you handle business tonight.
0: What's lost in the sauce in all of the offense for the Cubs is a good outing by Holmes. I know that we can consider great, I guess, these days, Cap. You know, if you go 6 innings, you're a Cy Young Award winner, I suppose. But 6 innings, 101 pitches, but the key is no earned runs and 5 hits. I just wonder, like, maybe we can't answer the question now, but I think that we should start looking at a rotation. Cubs get into the playoffs. Mm-hmm. If Holmes keeps pitching this way, I'm pushing him up a little further than when he first got here. Because you knew Clay Holmes was good, but in a Cubs uniform, very comfortable. I'm considering pushing him up in a rotation because if he's getting outs that way, eating innings and also keeping the ball down, mm-hmm. you know, there's a guy that I could consider a day two, if nothing else, pitcher in the playoffs.
1: Yeah, we'll see how the month of September, hard to believe we're in September now. We'll see how this month unfolds. But if you get a good start tonight out of Matthew Boyd, and if you get a good start on Thursday from Kevin Gausman, and don't forget Peterson on Wednesday, but I'm talking about the guys considered to be at the top of the rotation.

0: team. It's not their ace going, though. It is Robert Gasser.
1: Yes, yes.
0: Against
1: Gasser.
0: Matthew Boyd.
1: Yes,
0: so
1: yes.
0: We'll see how this goes.
1: Thank you very much.
0: 78 and 60, buddy.
1: Thank you very much for the pregame show. We get a watch now because he's given us the pregame lowdown, folks, of game two.
0: You get a gift card to Henry K. Jewelers and the fine Howard Kaplan. No relation.
1: I don't know, man. As much as the Brewer fan likes to talk, I mean, I would be crip walking all the way around Wrigley Field based on what I saw yesterday. Because if the Cubs feel this good, I know, look, there's ups and downs. But if I'm the Cubs, I'm locked in and focused. If you do all that without PCA really being able to have like a home run or a multi-hit game, it just shows you the power of this team. I think it's not to take a shot at the Brewer. Because you know they'll take a shot at the Cub. They love doing that.
0: I will tell you this. I think that something went on in the game last night that I think is unfair.
1: All right. We'll talk about it coming up next. And also, sadness on the South Side yesterday against the Houston Astros. We'll talk all about it here on the Tuesday edition of the Cap and J-Hood Morning Show.
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3: There's a swing and a hard bouncer. Diving stop by Mindrop. They get the out at second and that is all. Great play by Chase. It'll be a fielder's choice for Alvarez. He will get an RBI as Allen scores and it's 1-0. His league leading 94th RBI. 1-1. Swing and a drive. Left field and it's way out of here. And the Astros lead 3-2. Nelson Velasquez with a bomb, his fifth of the year. Here comes. Inside, he walked him. Run will score. It's 4-2. Each team with a bases loaded walk. The pitch. Swing and a drive out into left. That's trouble. It's going to get to the wall. Alvarez and Paredes will score. It's a double for Cam Smith, and it's now 6-2 Houston. Two. There's a deep drive to right, a line shot home run off the lefty. His 10th off a lefty. And number 29, he's tied for the team lead with Vargas and Murakami. What a night he's had at 6-3.
4: Right here on the home of the White Sox, ESPN 1000, the Astros defeat the Sox 6-3. Sox are now 72-65. Cap and J-Hood weekday mornings from 6 to 9 here on ESPN 1000. We're hoping that you're going to have a great Tuesday. 312-332-3776 is our telephone number. I'm going to talk about the White Sox in a moment, Cap. There was something that you saw that was unfair in this blowout for the Cubs against the Brewers.
5: Yeah, when you bludgeon a team, whether it was last night or hopefully it's the White Sox this evening, I do not believe that a team, we'll call them this time the Brewers, should be allowed to use a position player before the last inning. No. When you get the ever-living H beaten out of you, it should affect your bullpen. You should have to use a bullpen arm. And to go in the seventh inning to Andrew Vaughn throwing 34 and 35-mile-an-hour EFIS pitches makes a mockery of the sport. But bigger than that, there should be a punishment for losing 17-3. You want to bring him in the last at-bat the Cubs have, the eighth inning? Okay, that's fine. In the seventh inning, wave the white flag. And what did the Cubs score in the eighth off of Vaughn? 4-4 in the seventh. So, yeah, they were in control. They weren't going to lose the game. But to make a mockery of the sport like that, but more importantly, from my seat, a team should have to suffer a penalty. You have to wear out somebody in your bullpen. Why should they be able to rest all their bullpen arms? I think that's ridiculous, and it's not just last night's game. It goes on in the sport. Oh, we're down by 15 runs. All right, I'm just going to let a bunch of guys yuck it up because I don't want to affect my bullpen. No, you lost by 14 runs. Your bullpen should be affected. So I think that rule change needs to happen. It's been discussed before. We've never seen it happen. I think that rule change should happen. I don't know what you think as a baseball guru.
4: So, are you afraid that Andrew Vaughn would stick it up your ass? You're afraid of that? A position player doing that? Because you'll take the laugher. It's the Brewers.
5: Yeah,
4: you'll take it.
5: Yeah, I love the laugher. I'm not talking about that, Johnny. I'm saying they should have to feel it in their bullpen. Why should their bullpen be basically fully rested? I'm not telling you they're going to bring Trevor McGill in or bring one of their aces in or bring the Miz in off the bench. I'm not saying that. I'm simply saying you should not be able to use a position player before the team that's blowing you out, their last at bat.
4: You know what they look at? I think that the opposition that's on the team that's getting beat down, they see it as a non-competitive game, so they put non-competitive players on the mound.
5: Right.
4: I think if the game's out of reach, it's like, well, we can't come back, so it's a non-competitive game. We don't have enough firepower to come back with 14, 15 runs, so we're going to put out a non-competitive pitcher. That makes him smart.
5: Yeah, well, why don't you just do a promotion then? You could bring some Brewer fan in and let him pitch.
6: Take it easy, champ. Why don't you stop talking for a while?
4: Oh, my God.
5: All right, J-Moore, you're better than that. I just think it's a rule that should be put in that you cannot make a mockery of the sport. There's a punishment.

0: punishment for losing that badly. Got to keep a major league pitcher in there until the eighth at Wrigley, because that would be the Cubs' last at bat.
1: Let me ask you something, Mr. Baseball.
0: Yes, sir.
1: When you saw Andrew Vaughn come out there, did you stop cheering for the Chicago National League Ball Club? Weren't you saying in the Cap Cave, pour it on? Weren't you saying, hey, I want more? It's the Brewers after all, right? You didn't say, all right, let's stop, boys. No, it's let's keep going, boys. That's what it is. Pour it on, right?
0: Yes, but
1: not a mockery then, if that's the case. Not a mockery.
0: Kind of a mockery.
1: Not a mockery. If you said, hey, did you want them to turn the water off? That's enough, guys. That's enough runs. No, it's the Brewers. Keep going. Kick their ass. That's what I'm sure you were saying. But on the radio, it's a mockery of the game. No one asked Frank DeFore to co-host with me today. I don't want your baseball moralism. Are you out of your mind?
0: I just don't think you should be able to use a position player in the sixth inning.
1: Let me just be able to write my column here about how it's a mockery of the game. I'm Cap DeFord. Let me tell you why I believe it should not have a position player. It makes a mockery of the great sport of baseball.
0: Not that early. You can use one, just not that early.
1: Oh, my God. What do you want to be on the back page of the Sports Illustrated magazine with your long column, your big thoughts?
0: Hey.
1: Come on, it's the Brewers. You take another 17-3 win, won't you, today?
0: Yes.
1: All right.
0: I want them to have a punishment, is what I'm saying. I want them to have to use a bullpen arm. Why should they have a rested bullpen? Because they put Andrew Vaughn into pitch. There should be a little bit of a punishment.
1: They got punished, all right. That Brewer team got punished. Believe me. Licking their wounds. Going back to the hotel. Man, we got our ass kicked today. And you want it also for this game. And the next game. Absolutely. You know what? If the Cubs had problems with their bullpen, I would agree with you. But boy, you've got all the arms now. What a season already for the Cubs. You're looking around like, who's going to pitch now? To now you've got an army of arms. You're all right, even in a blood situation. You're all right.
0: Yeah, Justin Steele's going out on a rehab assignment.
1: Yeah, you're good.
0: Let's go.
1: You're good. I love the baseball moralist. Here he is, folks, Cap DeFord with his 2,000 words about how that ain't baseball at the end.
0: Johnny, younger audience is going, who?
1: They know, they know who it is. You know what? Google.com. They know who Frank DeFord is.
0: One of the great writers of all time.
1: He was on a modern show. It's not something from the 80s. He's on the modern show. Remember with Bryant Gumbel?
0: Yeah, Real Sports.
1: Yeah, see?
0: Yeah. How funny is this? He had a book out. He comes down the dial when Waddle and I were at GN. He comes in studio with us. Could not have, first of all, the most well-dressed human I've ever been around.
1: Yeah.
0: Three-piece suit, the whole deal. Gives us his number. He said, I really enjoyed this. Anytime you and Tommy want me, absolutely. Tommy, I loved watching you play for the Bears. Anytime. It was probably 4 months later, there was some huge story in sports. Waddle says to me, hey, get Frank DeFord on. That guy'd be great on this. Okay. I call Frank DeFord. Hello? Hey, Frank, this is David Kaplan from Sports Central. Tom Waddle, you and I were in studio. What do you want? I said, Tommy and I were wondering if you'd come on with us tonight. Absolutely not. Don't call here again. I don't do those type of interviews. Gone. What?
1: Oh, yeah.
0: He could not have been a bigger jag after being this sweetheart in studio because he was pushing his book.
1: See?
0: I was so disappointed.
1: Yep.
0: Rest in peace, Frank, but you were a jag.
1: Yeah. I was on the other side of that. Remember, I produced before I did all this with you.
0: Yep.
1: So I know. I used to book a Frank DeFord.
0: Not the most lovely man.
1: No. As arrogant as they come, Frank DeFord.
0: Oh, God.
1: I mean, he's a journalist with a capital J. Just ask him. Well, you can't ask him now because he's in the ground.
0: Yeah.
1: But at the time, though, you could ask Frank DeFord. Good God almighty, with his wispy mustache. He just said, just the erudite Frank DeFord knows all.
0: Oh, boy.
1: Oh, my God.
0: I was so disappointed. I thought, wow, I've got Frank DeFord in my Rolodex. Uh-huh. They had Rolodexes back then.
1: I remember.
0: And he was not a nice guy after that.
1: He was not. He was not. But if you can push his book, oh, very enjoyable. And by the way, there's a number of guys over the years that just talk to me about my book. Keep plugging my book. But if you need me for anything else, I got no time for you.
0: Yeah, lose my number.
1: That's what it is, man.
2: Agenda is. Jones.
1: Oh, my God.
0: Thank you very much, Jim. That's exactly what he was.
1: Dude, there's a lot of, back in my day, Caps Day, there's a lot of guys like that pushing the book because this is pre-internet.
0: And that might have been the only time in 10 years together that Waddle ever tried to book a guest, other than his father-in-law.
1: He was scorned by that, you see.
0: He was.
1: Luca is in Wrigleyville on Cap and Jay Hood. Hey, Luca, good morning.
3: Good morning, guys. How's it going?
4: Good.
0: What's up, bro?
3: Cap, I agree with you 100% about the position players pitching. In my opinion, it was just not even fun to watch anymore. I feel like there needs to be some type of rule. If you get out of the inning, you can't score more than four runs for the Brewers. I mean, what are we doing here? The game should end. I was sick of it last night.
0: Yeah, my nephew just texted me. My nephew Tyler said, I'm listening to you guys here in Minnesota. Might as well just have a slaughter rule like in the WBC,
3: right?
0: At that point.
3: Like in Little League Baseball. Yeah.
0: But the problem with that is you have sponsors that pay for by inning. Okay, our spots are going to run in the eighth inning. If you slaughter rule it, who's paying for all the commercial time? Like, it's all tied up in money. I agree with you. They just could never do that.
1: That is commonplace in college. I've called. Absolutely. I've called games that had to end in the fifth or sixth because it's 10 runs or more. And you look around, it's like, yeah, wave the white flag. That's it. It's over. If the slaughter rule's in, so long, everybody. Flames win. I've called plenty of those.
0: Wow.
1: Yeah, like a two-hour ball game, you're up by 10. If you can't respond and cut that deficit, game's over. So I've called plenty of those in college.
0: Yeah.
1: Jay Moore, you know what we're talking? You know who we're talking to, right? Jay Moore, you understand who we're talking to?
2: No.
1: We're talking to a lot of people here that's never been on the receiving end of an ass-whooping. Or giving an ass-whooping, see? It's like the one punch, and it's like, okay, fight's over, we're done. Instead of just whooping somebody's ass, right, and just stomping them down and then ending the fight that way. That's what the Cubs did to the Brewers. No, they just want the one punch. Let's go 9-3. That's enough. We've fought enough. No. You pour it on. Do you not in a fight?
2: Hey, you got to continue to pour it on, man. You can't just stop there.
1: You're not trying to end someone's life, but you also would like to be able to say, you'll never fight me like this again.
2: You're trying to end the fight.
0: John, I'm more of a lover. I would let you two guys back me up. Jay Moore was my security at American Family Field. I knew he had my back.
1: Yeah, this is why this conversation is not for you. We're trying to tell the people about we're talking about a fight. You just don't like, okay, a couple of punches, okay, fight's over. No, you want to stomp the dude out.
2: Yeah, it's like once you hit him and he's down, it ain't over. You got to stomp him.
1: Yeah, never
2: That's
1: mind.
2: It.
1: There's no roll out the barrel. You want to stomp the barrel.
2: You want to jump off the top rope.
1: That's right.
2: The Hulk Hogan leg drop.
1: That's
2: you
1: right.
2: You want to do everything to end it right there.
1: That's so exactly right.
2: They'll never mess with you again. That's it.
1: Right. But the Luca from Wrigleyville and Cap's like, that's enough. We beat them enough. No, no. It's been frustrating to see the Brewers on top of the Cubs. You want to stomp them out, suplex them, drop the leg, 1-2-3. That's how you do that. No, it's unfair. Now the game to what? Do it again tonight. Keep doing it.
0: That'd be great. I just would want them to have to use a regular pitcher.
1: Well, Murph's not going to do that. He's the smartest man in the National League Central, you know.
0: Yeah.
1: That's
0: a good manager. He is. Right. I just don't like that rule that you could bring a position player in the seventh. Last inning, all right, whatever. I want them to have to burn an arm.
1: In the great words of Kirk Franklin, stomp.
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1: stomp him down. That's exactly right. That's how you do it. Sox angst next on Cap and Jay Hood.
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3: Dinner table.
1: I'm sorry?
3: You think she's like that at the dinner table with that amazing voice?
1: Absolutely.
2: Absolutely.
1: 100%.
3: Pass the salt.
1: Yeah. For people who want to know who that is Stitches that does a lot of our voiceover stuff. She's the best.
2: And she's also amazing. Now the voice of the WNBA. She does a lot of the ABC reads and stuff like that. So she's blowing up, too.
3: Danny discovered her. She's amazing.
2: Yes, sir.
1: We're with you till 9 o'clock, and then it's Shay and Yurko.
3: What?
1: At 9.
3: Wow.
1: Followed by...
3: Who's driving that mess?
1: Yes. Rich Eisen at noon. Waddle and Sylvia 2, and then Sox against the Astros at 6:30 right here on the home of the Sox, ESPN 1000. By the way, Cap, yesterday, scheduling mess again. So Shay has to produce the Carmen and Yurko show, right? With Jack and Peggy setting in, as you recall.
3: Yes.
1: Norling sits in where Jake is sitting right now, sidecar, right? And immediately he goes to a game of chess, computer chess. And I'm in the office with Danny, right? I'm in the office with Danny. And he goes, "What the F, buddy? What the F?" I go, "What do you mean?" He goes, "That guy's playing chess while the show's going on. I'm going in there. Oh, God. Here comes Zetterman. Here comes the Jayhawk. Here he goes flying in with his flaps. Flying into the studio, right? And he goes, "We have a producer here playing chess while you're supposed to be producing the show. Oh, God." The red-faced Jayhawk, not happy with one Norling. 10 minutes into the show, 9:10, he goes, "F this, I've done my show, Cap and Jay Hood. Here's a little chess. I'm going to put my feet up." Jayhawk, unhappy. Take that.
3: Jayhawk's 100% right. What is on my shoulder, tattooed right there? It says, "Live life all in." That means if I'm going to be your friend, either you do it the right way, be all in, or why are we wasting everyone's time? Same thing applies to the concept of producing a show when you're asked to fill in. Either you produce it like a champ or get out and we can find someone else who could sit in there.
1: Dude, Jayhawk flying in there. I haven't seen him move that fast in a while. Into the studio.
3: Oh, now his beak had to be just flapping.
1: Because in the overhead cam where the producers are, you could see the computer, what's on the computer. And all you see is the king moving slowly to the next spot on the computer. And he's playing some person from Russia on the computer.
2: And Shay had it. He was like, "You know what?"
1: He could do anything about it. Just like, you know, it's the video. You can't deny it. But Zetterman comes in and he minimized it quickly. "Oh, ESPN.com. No, I saw it from my office." Wow.
3: Because Danny has that huge, it's not a TV, it's not a monitor, it's that huge video board.
1: Oh, yeah.
3: That's got every camera that's going here. See, we're not a radio station, we are a content factory. And Zetterman designed it with all these cameras. He knows all, man.
1: So the White Sox lose to the Astros 6-3. And here's a question, Cap. How can you draw 10 walks and get 3 runs? That math ain't mathin'.
3: Yeah, when I was doing my post-game recap, I'm looking at, and I had the game on. I had both games on. I'm like, hold on a second. 10 walks. 10! And you only got 3 runs? Talk about not coming up with big hits in big spots.
1: We were poor, the Sox. Were poor with runs in scoring position and big opportunities, and they squandered them. Squandered them. Also, not very sharp defensively as well. Hey, when you're doing outfield practice, Antonacci, you know there's a wall back there just in case. You want to make sure that you get back there fast enough so that way if the ball goes to the wall that you'll be able to reach up and catch it.
3: Correct.
1: It's almost like that was his first time seeing the wall out there at the Daikin Park.
3: What did Jimmy Pearsall teach us?
2: Excuse me?
3: Ball, wall, ball.
1: That was not the case. in Houston yesterday.
3: Ball, you know, ball, wall, ball.
1: Yes, absolutely.
3: Jimmy, locate the ball, find the wall, relocate the ball, and make the play.
1: Just horrible, Cap. Horrible. It was just. And so on top of that, did we play Sox highlights yet? Did we already play it?
3: Okay. We did.
1: Okay. Yeah. So K, you're looking for a link there. 4 2/3, 6 hits, 6 runs. Can I just tell you, Cap, it's September now. And you've got to be able to determine how many starting pitchers can give you some kind of length. 4 2/3 will not be good enough. Now, K, again, because of the defense behind him and the lack of opportunity or not enough cashing in on the opportunities offensively, that was bad for the Sox. But also, K didn't help himself.
3: Correct.
1: Now, I understand that you know, K is on the precipice of 10 wins. His ERA is sub 450, which is great. But you need to have a pitcher that can give you six. Is there anybody besides Burke that can give you six that you can be guaranteed, hey, I got 6 innings from this guy with 100 pitches? I don't know if you have anyone besides Burke that can get that done.
3: I don't even know if Burke can. What did he walk? 8 the other day in 3 innings?
1: Small Island, blue and stony.
3: Yes. It was awful. So you need him to get right. They've got to get Davis Martin back and get something. He may not be the elite, oh my God, best pitcher in the American League that he was early in the year. He also can't be as bad as he was when they put him on the injured list. Somewhere in between. You're going to run out of gas when you got to start Jordan Hicks one day and this guy the next day. Sean Newcomb, for me, might be the team MVP. He's not going to have the biggest numbers. He's been amazing. You need him not in the first, second inning. You need him high leverage. Oh, 7th inning, 2 on. Let's go, Newcomb.
1: So I think we should call it now, Cap. Let's be the first show to call it before anyone else jumps on this.
3: Okay.
1: The Sox can't get to where they need to be as far as a long postseason run of any distinction if your bullpen is worn out by October.
3: Fair.
1: That's just a fact. Like, if you don't have starters and give me 5 2/3, 5 1/3, 5, I'll take 5 right now and 100 pitches. If you're rolling your bullpen out there for multiple innings, not just the specialized guys now, Cap. Don't forget now, we're talking about a game now in 2026 that's specialized. Hey, get this lefty out or get this righty out. I just need an inning or I just need 2/3 of an inning. These guys are going extended time on the mound from the bullpen. What do you think that looks like in October, Cap, when your tongue is hanging down by your knees because you've been rolled out there 100 times to save the starters? I mean, so what I'm saying is that
3: I mean,
1: as many times as we've seen crooked numbers from this offense and it comes out of nowhere for the Sox, awesome. But what does that look like when your starter, like a Castillo or like a Davis Martin or like an Anthony Kay, gets in a big spot, full house, buy or not, and you can only go 4 innings and then your bullpen's got to save you? You sure those guys are going to be as strong as they were in July and August? I don't know if that's the case.
3: Plus, you're not even factoring in the ramped up pressure for young guys who've never been in that type of environment, that type of stage where, all right, we lost to the Astros. Get them tomorrow. When you get in a playoff series, you're like, oh, God, we're 2 in the hole. No, you've got to, for me, the key guy has got to be Luis Castillo. You've got to get some length out of him. I'm not expecting 7 innings of shutout ball, but you can't. He doesn't get through 5. You got to give me 5 innings, kid. I got to have it.
1: It is. I know it's a strange season because the Sox are in this position right now, first place after losing 100 plus games time after time after time. And I will still stand 10 toes down. I'm not afraid of anyone in the American League, Jake, at all. But here's the thing. You can beat yourself if you don't even have your starting rotation in place. Like, you can give me the names, but what about the production? That's the whole thing. So in a playoff scenario, you're going to tell me that the Sox are going to have their starter, whoever it is, go 4? Struggle to get into the 5th? No. Especially in a specialized game, your relievers are not supposed to go more than 1 inning. In these days in 2026, listen, when Cap and I were coming up, relievers would go 3, would go 2.
3: Bruce Sutter, go back and look. He's in the Hall of Fame. Rest in peace. He was 3-inning saves.
1: it just puts pressure on the bullpen. It also puts pressure on the offense as well. I'm not saying the Sox can't score. They can. We've seen it. Because anyone could be a hero at any time with the White Sox. But if you don't have a guy, at least one guy you can go to in a starting rotation, then you won't be in the playoffs very long.
4: There was a world last night where they could have scored 9-10 runs. It just didn't happen. So like you say, yes, they can score. I'm just curious, is Venable, is he going to change anything in October?
3: Well, what do you change?
4: I don't know. That's my question, Cap. Like, you have Anthony Kane, Luis Castillo, who virtually have the same problem. They get to the fourth inning, and then they seemingly are a little league pitcher again. I don't know what Venable can do to change that, but exactly like Hoodie said, you want Sean Newcomb pitching game one, 3 innings, and then he's out for game 2 and 3? I mean, that can't happen.
3: Agreed, but what are you going to do? You got to get to that point.
4: Is Davis Martin going to be viable? That's what I'm concerned about. It's great that he's coming back, but what can he do?
3: He's going to start tomorrow, I believe.
1: Just think about where the Cubs were in the first half and look at them now. They are set up for success from a starting pitching standpoint. Oh, my God. Like, who wouldn't want to have Clay Holmes, Kevin Gausman, Matthew Boyd, David Peterson, and on of guys that you could say, you know what, I can get length from these guys. You don't have to worry about those guys being able to give you length. If you need five, they'll give you five. But the Cubs' offense is good enough to be able to keep you in the ballgame. I know they can be hot and cold, the Cubs. But I just know that when they're right offensively and you got the right starting pitching, sky's the limit. Sky's the limit. And then on the other side with the White Sox, sure, I love the team. I love my team. But I don't love that the Sox are two pitchers short in the starting pitching rotation as far as guys that can make a difference.
3: They are. They absolutely are. And that was my – and again, I would give Chris Getz Executive of the Year, and I'd give Will Venable Manager of the Year. Let me just say it. That's where my votes would go. That said, I believe the White Sox dropped the ball, not getting at least one really competent. I'm not telling you Tarek Skubal, he was never coming here. He wanted to be a Dodger, and they made that happen. That's fine. There were guys that got moved. Clay Holmes, Kevin Gausman to the Cubbies, Robbie Ray traded to the Diamondbacks. There were guys that moved this year. A year ago, starting pitching didn't move. You could have made a deal to get somebody in here.
1: Just going to see how it plays out for the rest of September. Hopefully it will reveal itself, this starting pitching, so we will see. All right, we've got the platform coming up next. 76 degrees, getting up to 92 today with a heat advisory on Cap and Jay Hood.
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4: Good morning, fellas. Platform, as always, brought to you by CTA. PCA, of course, the talk of the town all year long this summer, or all summer long, I should say, because he is in the driver's seat for the MVP. But it's not the season that he's having that has impressed me the most about PCA. It's this year-to-year improvement. You guys kind of mentioned it. You guys kind of talked about it yesterday in terms of this year. But when you look at his career, and I'll throw something up here on YouTube, looking at the StatCast numbers, the expected batting average, the slugging, expected slugging, all the math that goes into it, you go from a lot of small bar graphs to a lot of long bar graphs. And what that means is you're from the 10%, 20% of the MLB. PCA is darn near 98%. 95 plus percent in almost every baseball metric. It's not every baseball metric, no, but it is truly unbelievable the improvement that he's been on. Furthermore, you look at that improvement and then you realize that he's 24 years old. Here are some other 24-year-old seasons across the history of Major League Baseball. You can't see it all, but PCA is up there with Acuña's, Ohtani's, Aaron Judge, and Barry Bonds, and he might be having the best age 24 season of all of them. So to me, the improvement of PCA is what's been most impressive. But I want to ask a question specifically to Cap here. If you can see this PCA improvement, where is the improvement in the rest of the farm system for the Cubs? Like, what makes PCA so different in his ability to improve versus a couple other of the flameouts that we've seen from the Cubs farm system, if you will? And well, they traded a lot away.
3: They've traded a bunch away. Cam Smith was probably the star of the game last night against the White Sox. I'm not telling you he's a great player for Houston, but he certainly was a top prospect. Matt Shaw's been a solid pick. He's not a star, obviously.
4: Sure.
3: Ian Happ, by every metric, is a wildly successful major league draft pick. You think he went ninth in the first round? He's won, what, four gold gloves or three? He's been an all-star. He's going to be, what, top 10 all-time in Cubs lore in home runs and Cubs history? He's been a really solid play. How about Nico Hoerner as a draft pick? Gold glove, got a $141 million contract. That's an outstanding move. Amaya, he's an average catcher. He's a guy who came out of their system. Did they have Justin Steele came out of their system? They've had some good players come through, and they've had some that didn't work out, and some they've traded away. So is their farm system loaded? No, it is not. They need to replenish that system, especially with pitching. Who has a better system right now? That's clearly the White Sox. Clearly.
1: And look at it this way, Jake. This was not a farmhand for the Cubs. This is a Met.
4: That's also true.
3: PCA. Yes, but he was trained by the Cubs because I think he played, what, seven games as a Met, then blew out his shoulder and had shoulder surgery. So he really, all of his training happened with the Chicago Cubs.
4: I mean,
1: but he's a rich. But I mean, the stink of the Mets had to be scraped off of him by the Cubs. But he was originally some Met guy.
3: The Mets drafted him. Yeah. He played 7 games in rookie ball. Shoulder surgery, traded.
1: Yeah.
3: So there really wasn't a lot of Met training there. But yes, you're correct. He was a Met farmhand when they traded Javier Baez and Trevor Williams to the Mets for him.
1: So what I'm just saying is not he's not necessarily a homegrown Cub. So when you talk about the rest of the farm system, I mean, we could go through it chapter and verse. We didn't even mention, like, Ed Howard is out of the organization now.
3: Yeah, it's the sad when he blew out his hip. Remember that?
1: Yeah, I mean, Jay Moore and I were talking about this on our trip to Milwaukee. Jay Moore just pops out of nowhere and goes, hey, whatever happened to Ed Howard? And so, and of course, Twitch thought, we don't need Ed Howard. That wasn't the point. It's like, as a name that we've known for years, and now he's no longer part of the organization.
2: It's a brother from the crib. You know what I'm saying? We're just trying to see what happened to him.
3: Yeah, injury really messed up his career because he was a wonderful prospect out of where? Mount Carmel?
1: Yes. Yep. Unfortunately, yes. Mount Carmel. But you know what, Cap? We should tell Jake the story of Theo Epstein, who is great when he has money. He could be able to allocate the way he wants, gets to keep players, and be able to have and put together championship teams like the Red Sox and the Cubs. The farm system wasn't a thing in that championship run for the Cubs. Just wasn't.
3: Well, it was at the start because it was Chris Bryant.
1: Yes.
3: And it was, I mentioned Ian Happ. He didn't come up till 17. Javi Baez was a Jim Hendry draft pick.
1: Yes.
3: With Tim Wilkin. But they had Wilson Contreras was out of the system. But they but you're correct. Once Chris Bryant and that group came up, the farm system did not turn into a plentiful thing in 2018, 2019, 2020. You're correct.
1: It just wasn't the central focus for Theo because he goes, we got enough young players. Now we got to be able to bring some veterans and mix and match and just see what happens.
3: And they won.
1: So that's, I mean.
3: You're correct.
1: The Red Sox formula the same way for them to win no championship. So, you know, at this time, there are young players on this Cubs team too. But the reason why that Caps got angst about the Cubs is because look at the ages of these guys, right? You got ready-made guys. Mm-hmm. It's not just babies. You should be on the precipice or if not in getting the pennant and getting to the World Series with this group. It's not like the Sox where you got young guys, you got time, right? It's actually now for the Cubs. It's now.
3: Correct. Yeah. I mean, you got what? Alex Bregman's 32.
1: Yeah.
3: Dansby is 30 plus. Nico, 29. Michael Bush is a little bit younger, and he was blocked by Freddie Freeman, understandable. So the Cubs gave up a top pitching prospect and an outfielder. And people don't realize this because I haven't heard anyone talk about it. They gave up Jackson Ferris, a left-handed pitcher who's still in the Dodgers minor leagues, and Zaire Hope, who they just traded to the Tigers to get Scooble.
1: Mm-hmm.
3: He was a really good outfielder, top 25 major league prospect. So they gave them up to get Michael Bush. But Carson Kelly's in his 30s. Saya's in his 30s. Ian Happ's in his 30s. Like, this is a team built to win now.
2: I asked you this before. Do you think they're going to re-sign Suzuki or no?
3: I do think they'll re-sign Saya. I don't think they'll re-sign Ian Happ. They've got PCA locked up. They've got Horner locked up. They've got Bregman locked up. They've got Dansby locked up. And the next guy I think they'll try to lock up would be Michael Bush. This is your team. They just need to go get more pitching.
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11: Sign my ball.
12: A little premature.
11: She said, makes you happy.
12: Makes me happy.
11: I said, you did the line for you. It's already done. See, I already took care of it. Lickety split. See what I did there?
12: You know. You listen. You're a better listener than me.
11: You said, hey, you know what? Makes me happy. Peggy Kaczynski.
13: F you, Norley.
11: Exactly right. Peggy Kaczynski. Right there at the table in Las Vegas. All of us having dinner. F you, darling. I don't know, hon. F you, darling.
12: The best.
11: Peg Kaczynski is with Jack McGrath yesterday on the Carmen Yurko show. Mm-hmm. I told you that the director of content for ESPN Chicago, one Danny Zetterman, okay? Mm-hmm.
12: Our boss.
11: Yes. Danny Zetterman was on the warpath, but he was watching closely the program yesterday from 9 to noon. Closely. Mm-hmm. Told the story about Shay playing chess. For producing the show. Where the hell did this king go? This is the worst game I've ever played. So there it is. And there was something that was said on the show. And again, the Jayhawk flying in to be able to talk a little bit about this.
14: Do you think that was what Waddle did on the chair there?
15: Is that what that's? Is that
11: dude?
15: Him?
11: Come on!
14: What?
15: I cleaned it up, by the way.
11: Now this chair here that you sit into, Kev. I'm glad you were not here yesterday because there was some remnants on the chair yesterday that you sit in.
12: My God!
11: It was not clean, man. It was something that was going on. I don't know what, but there was remnants that you would have freaked out.
12: And the last guy to be in it was Waddle.
11: Or I don't know, like whoever it was nasty. You would have freaked out. The OCD in you would have just been crawling up the walls.
12: Yes. I said to my wife, Hoodie says I have OCD. And she said, and he tells no lies.
11: So there was something on that chair yesterday. I didn't bring it up because I know that would have freaked you out.
16: What can Brown do for you?
11: And I think that was the case. And that Coach Brown is just Brown. Nonetheless.
14: Do you think that was what Waddle did on the chair there?
15: Is that what that's? Is that
11: dude?
15: Him?
11: Come on!
14: What?
15: I cleaned it up, by the way. It was all brown. You don't think that Tommy Waddle has before?
11: You can't say that.
15: Yes, you can.
11: You can't.
15: Yes, you can.
11: What are we? Are you kidding?
15: Yes, you can. That is not. Yes, you can. Come on. Why not? What? That is not. That is not a.

0: swear word. Oh, God. Well, you know what?
1: Thank you, Zetterman. I knew it.
2: You made it 2 hours and 43 minutes, and you just went too far. Too far! Too far.
3: I mean, this all started because we walked into the studio this morning, and one of the chairs had brown stuff all over it.
2: Oh, I know, the brown spots.
0: Can I just say something, Danny? I really love working here. I really do. It's you've revitalized me. But I really...
2: Here comes the but.
0: I'm getting really tired of the constant, like, dumping of me for, like, ridiculous reasons. It's almost like you guys are making it worse. If you just let it go, no, it wouldn't have, like, bothered anybody, and you're not going to get a call from the FCC.
2: Well, listen, all like, this I is, know I is I like heard I the am, reaction.
0: I've got Sister Mary Elephant in the other room who is like,
1: Sister Mary Elephant?
2: You're that friend that when you come over, we're like, oh boy, Peggy's here. Everyone be on high alert because who knows what she's going to do.
4: Got a little heated in here yesterday, Cap.
5: It did.
4: Take that.
5: Take that. You wanted to be a manager, Jayhawk? There you go.
4: We turn now to the Hall of Famer, David Kaplan, with analysis of Peggy Kaczynski being tired of being overly managed by one Danny Zetterman. Cap?
5: I did not take it that she was overly managed by Danny. I think she feels like she's a professional. She's been on the air for decades in this town and done it at an elite level. And that she feels when she pushes the envelope a little bit, somebody like a Shane Norling lifts his head up from his chess game and says, you can't say that, dump button. And she feels like she has a governor put on her that perhaps other people, you and I and others, don't.
4: Mm-hmm.
5: And to be honest with you, I got to concur with her.
4: I think that's fair.
5: Danny always pushes the envelope. Danny loves pushing the envelope.
4: Yes, but I think this has happened a little bit too often to Peggy. And she, I think it came to a boiling point yesterday.
5: Yeah, it certainly sounded that way.
4: Are we pulling out the QR code for Peggy? I don't think we're doing that, are we?
6: Yeah, man.
4: Oh, my God.
6: She deserves it.
4: Folks, Peggy Kaczynski, Hall of Fame broadcaster. Two podcasts on the ESPN Chicago app, by the way. Peggy Kaczynski has been around our business for a long time. She's covered all the big events. She makes her way to ESPN 1000. And as she mentioned, Danny Zetterman, ESPN Chicago, has revitalized her career. But folks, she's being marginalized. She's being picked on. And so we ask you to donate to the Kaczynski Fund. So that way, if there is a fine from the FCC of something that she says, that you can cover it. Check out the QR code on the screen on YouTube. Click that and be able to be part of the Peg Fund. Peg Fund. Peggy needs your help. You see those flies on that shivering dog? Remove those flies by being able to participate in the Peg Fund. It makes no sense. She's just being edgy like the rest of us, but she feels like she's had enough of it. That's why you, for just a cup of coffee a day, can be able to be part of the Peg Fund.
5: And right now, get a free t-shirt if you give at least 29 cents a day.
4: Cup of coffee.
5: A t-shirt that says, I support the Peg Fund.
6: Or yes. F you, darling.
4: Yes. The t-shirt says
5: and the
4: F
5: back
4: you, Norling.
5: Says F you, Norling.
4: That's exactly right. So please give to the Peg Fund today. Thank you.
5: Well said.
4: Tax refundable.
5: Well said.
4: I love Peggy Kaczynski so much. She's just like, you know what? I've had enough of this. She's like, there's brown on the, she is brown on the seat. And she said, she didn't use S-H-I. She didn't say sugar, honey, iced tea. She didn't use that term. But she used a different term that we all use. And it
5: Correct.
4: Should be okay.
5: It should be. 100%. I got your back here, Peg. By the way,
4: if people want to know what that word is, I think it's pretty clear. It reminds us of the starting pitcher for the Arizona Diamondbacks,

0: Al was a great friend of mine. Do you know they made everyone stand up and they sang Take Me Out to the Ball Game at the funeral? I thought it was amazing.
1: Wow.
0: Because of his love for baseball. He loved all sports. We played golf a lot together in his life and mine. It was great. And then they said, but his favorite sport was baseball. And immediately the first person that popped in my head was my dad, because that was him. And the second person was you.
1: That's awesome.
0: Yeah.
1: That's
0: my
1: awesome.
0: Brother and I were, my dad is the reason I do this and why my brother and I love sports. But you are the same guy. I told you that a million times. You're just our brother from another mother, because you were on the south side, we were on the north side, but we all have like a lot of the same interests.
1: Yeah.
0: The same lingo. We remember the same stupid commercial jingles, like all that stuff. And then they said, before we end the service, we'd like everyone to stand. This is his favorite song. Please join us in singing. And I turned to the guy next to me, my friend Steve. I go, take me out to the ball game. He's like, what? Take me out to the ball game. And it was packed in there, the whole place. I'm looking around. There's all these guys crying in there. I wasn't crying. I was looking around going, this is amazing. This is absolutely the perfect tribute to Al Fine. So rest in peace, my friend. But take me out to the ballgame at the funeral.
1: Jake, put this on the poll at ESPN 1000. You got access, don't you?
2: I do.
1: Why don't you put on the poll, do you want Take Me Out to the Ballgame sung at your funeral? Yes or no? See how that comes back. Because I think you might have, we got a new trend that might be happening. Because you want an uplift at the end, right? It's a sad occasion, the funeral, the shiva, the funeral, all of it's sad. Mm-hmm. But if you have something uplifting like that, you feel a little bit better going out the door. Don't you?
0: How would you feel if at the funeral they said, before we end, Cap was a good guy, he tried hard. We'd like everyone to yell out, Green Bay sucks.
1: I'm sure it's already in the will. I'm sure you got that stamped in. Pooh. Make sure that's done, Mindy. Send it over to the courier.
0: That's it.
1: That's what you do right there. Make sure they know. I like that as an idea. Put down the poll and see how that comes out.
0: I thought it was super cool.
1: It's so interesting. I didn't see that coming. You didn't tell me that part of the story.
0: Yeah.
1: Very good.
0: There you go.
1: I think when we look at the Chicago Bears, some of the changes are good, but there's a reason why that they're good, the changes with the 53-man. I'll explain that coming up, and if you're on hold, you will be on the air. 312-332-3776. Cap and J-Hood on ESPN 1000 and on YouTube.
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8: This is your White Sox Minute. I'm Len Casper.
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8: 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Colson Montgomery hit his 50th career homer in the 7th, but the Sox stranded 4.
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13: They're going to throw us out of here, Jay Moore. They're going to show us the door. Too much bass. Telling you. Captain J Hood on ESPN 1000 and streaming on the ESPN Chicago app. Hoping that you're going to have a great Tuesday. We'll hear from Albert Breer, who covers the National Football League, at 8:35 right here on Captain J Hood. 312-332-3776 is our telephone number. You know what, Cap? It's time to have a new set of eyes on what the Chicago Bears are trying to do in year two of Ben Johnson, Dennis Allen, the rest of the coaching staff when it comes to player acquisition and the draft. Okay, there's always going to be hit or miss when you're a general manager. As someone who scouted talent for a long time, Cap, you can fall in love with a player. You love the demeanor. You love the motor. You love the ability. You feel like he can fill a hole. Whatever it is, there's certain players you see and you go, boy, there's a unique skill set. I want to have that guy on my team. Or as a scout, you are suggesting for some coaches to be able to look at this player because of things that you saw. He checked the boxes for you to say, yep, there's a guy.
14: Correct.
13: And from Ryan Poles' standpoint, Ryan Poles fell in love with some players that he really thought that could be difference makers for the Bears. I'll go back to an episode 1920 Football Drive on YouTube when they were able to get Ruben Hippolyte. And he hiked up his pants and he goes, they don't see the player I see. We got over on the rest of the National Football League. We got Ruben Hippolyte. Hippolyte's no longer with the football team.
15: Yeah, did they end up IRing him yesterday? I heard rumor that he might stay now in the organization with an injury. I know I was with you. We talked about it, that he was going to be just released. I think there may be an injury now that he may end up on IR, so stay in the organization. But your point is well taken. There were a lot of people around the league went, you took who in the fourth round?
13: Yeah. And they said, oh, like, and he said, I got one over on the NFL. I remember, never forget seeing that on the video. Cronin Magaji and Terrell Smith and Javon Dexter. I mean, there's a lot of names in which Ryan Poles said, I think that these guys are right for the organization, and it just didn't work out. Jedrick Wills is another example of, hey, let's bring a guy that needs a second opportunity from Cleveland, bring him in to see what happens. And some, as you know, in the same circles that I'm in, Cap, said this guy probably doesn't love football like he should. Even with a second opportunity, he performed as if he didn't love the game.
15: And he was a high first-round pick by the Browns. So you got him for, what, $1 million, $1.5 million, and you didn't end up keeping him so he doesn't get his money. His career may be over. I don't know. You go through training camp on a team starving for a left tackle and you can't win the job, I would think. Unless there's injuries somewhere, it's going to be hard-pressed to have a long career.
13: I guess my overarching point to you about a new set of eyes on the organization is we know that Ben Johnson has a lot of swing in the organization. And I think Dennis Allen, you could say the same thing, because it's a defense he wants certain type of players. Some of those Eberflus guys don't fit what Dennis Allen wants. And the same thing with Ben Johnson. He wants to have a fast, dynamic, sleek offense for year two. He had it in year one, but he looked at year two and goes, I want my guys. That's why he pointed at the tape and says, Xavion Thomas, having a veteran like Khalif Raymond, along with Burden and Adunze and Jahdae Walker, the tight ends that he wants. He got four now, including Hayden Large. So what I'm saying is, Cap, is that sometimes it's good to have a fresh set of eyes in an organization. Whatever Ryan Poles thought he was looking at, clearly not good enough in the eyes of Ben Johnson to say, hey, I know you like these guys, but let's take it another step by getting these guys offensively. Let's take another step by getting Thieneman on this team as well, some speed in the secondary. So as much as we look at Ryan Poles and say, man, you know, Roschon Johnson's still with the team, you know there's better running backs on the street now better than Roschon Johnson. It's sometimes you just look at it and just say, hey, as a head coach, evaluator of talent, just like you are, I like these players, and I can get you where you want to be if you just give a little. I know it's got to be hard for Poles or any general manager to say, yeah, that's my bad. You know what? I'm the general manager, but I'm going to allow you to be able to pick some players. I know it's collaborative, but you know the scales are tilted more toward Ben Johnson and the coaching staff of what they want. It's got to be hard for any just average general manager to kind of give up that kind of power. It is. And yeah. But as long as you win, it's fine. What I'm saying is that for some general managers, they're like, I generally manage the team. Like you might have, I got control of the 53 man. Sometimes that's a problem for some teams. Who has the control of the 53 man? That was something you and I used to talk about a lot with the Bears.
15: Yeah, Ben said to a friend of mine that he and Ryan collaborate very well. And, you know, when they got Tremaine Edmonds to sign with the Bears a couple years, 3 years ago, that was the number one guy Eberflus wanted for his style of defense. He said, I want that guy right there. He fits what I do. Well, he's no longer here, Eberflus, and nor is Tremaine Edmonds, because Dennis Allen said, no, I need this type of speed. Kobe Bryant, Dylan Thieneman, Devin Bush, guys like that. There's a reason that Jervon Dexter Sr. plays for Atlanta now, because he didn't fit what Dennis Allen wanted done. And offensively, I remember as soon as Ben was hired, there were a lot of people. I remember you, me, and Shea talking about this. Well, is that the end of DeAndre Swift? Because they let him out of Detroit and Ben was there. He must not want him. He loves DeAndre Swift. Loves him. So what my point is, Ben is telling people he and Ryan collaborate very well. And Ryan has said to me, watching tape with Ben is such a different thing when you prepare for the draft. You sit there and Ben sees things other coaches don't. And that's why Xavion Thomas went in the third round.
13: I just want to know how you feel in that spot, though, Cap, if you're the general manager. You know it's your job to be able to green light, thumbs up, thumbs down to some players. Yeah, I listen, again, you and I know it's collaborative. We know that they work together to decide what they want on the roster. I'm just saying that this head coach has a little bit more of a sway on things because – hey, look at the resume coming in. The guy knows offense. So if he needs more team speed, you know, your ego has to step out of the way at some point if you're Poles or anybody else in that spot, right? I mean, that's a tough decision for some GMs because they want the autonomy. They need the authority to be able to green light these things.
15: But in the end, I heard Waddle and Sylvie talking about this yesterday. I was driving back up here and listening to them. They had a great discussion about, okay, Darnell Wright was a good draft pick. Ben Johnson wasn't here yet. Ryan Poles traded from 9 to 10, got an extra fourth-round pick, and got Darnell Wright because they did not have the infrastructure at the time with veteran players to handle what they thought might be a problem or a tough guy to manage in Jalen Carter, who's a hell of a player. Well, so is Darnell Wright. Darnell Wright is the highest-paid right tackle in the history of the sport. That's the contract extension he just signed. And their point on Waddle and Sylvie was, well, perhaps because Ben and how he teaches a running game and Dan Rauscher and all these coaches that they've got, that's why that guy developed into the player that he is. And so, yes, there are GMs that go, nope, I'm the boss. I have the 53 and you will absolutely coach the guys I give you. But guys that are smart, Ryan Poles looks up and goes, my resume says NFC North champions. My resume says we won a playoff game over the Packers at Soldier Field. My resume says I've got Caleb Williams and Roma Dunze and Colston Loveland. If you are a smart general manager and you hire an elite coach, you collaborate with him to fill his roster with players that he wants. That's what an elite GM does. And then Ben has said, I didn't know who Kyle Manungai was. Ryan and his staff identified him and said, we're taking that kid. Okay, that's a check. Sylvie had a great comment yesterday that there's this narrative on social media. Anytime anything good happens, it's because Ben is the head coach and he made the decision. Oh, Xavion Thomas, that's all Ben Johnson. Oh, well, that guy sucks. Ruben Hippolyte, that's all on Poles. That's not true. They do collaborate, but having an elite head coach can make a general manager look that much smarter.
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3: 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Good morning, Courtney. How are you?
4: I'm great. How are you guys doing? Cap, it looks cozy wherever you are.
5: Yeah, it's nice and cozy in my little studio here. Absolutely.
4: I like it.
5: So, thank you, Courtney. So, I want to talk to you about the state of the roster. Ben has said, I don't feel that bad about left tackle. I'm a little more concerned about safety. Do you think there's another move coming? I know they did not claim anyone on waivers. I thought they might.
4: Another move coming as far as left tackle or another
5: safety.
4: Position?
5: Safety.
4: Maybe. I do think that getting Elijah Hicks back, I know he hasn't been there all that long. He was their top backup at safety a year ago. But to get him up to speed, he's now about 2 weeks coming off the PUP list. I think that helps. But, you know, if there's somebody else out there right now, you better get him in the building quick, because the season's just over a week away. The group that they have, whether it's Cam Lewis, Xavier Woods, the two that they brought in, you know, this offseason, one out of necessity with Woods, that's the group that they're going to have to roll with. I can't foreshadow a big move at the moment just based on what we know about what the roster looks like. They need more depth at linebacker first and foremost. I think that that's got to be something that they address here in the coming days. They did not claim anybody at that position the way that they did a year ago. But at safety, you know, the numbers are what they are at the moment. They still can add to the practice squad. They've got 5 spots left because there's 11, and they're all guys that were in training camp with the Bears over the last 6 weeks. But at the moment, I don't really see an option out there at safety that is that much of an upgrade over what they have opposite Dylan Thienemann.
3: Courtney, you kept talking about the speculation of Jervon Dexter may not be with the Bears, and now he's traded. What is it that Neville Gallimore and K-Street bring that Jervon Dexter couldn't?
4: Well, I don't know if it's necessarily as much about them as it is someone like Jordan Vandenberg. And I know that there's a lot of pressure to put onto a 6th-round draft pick to say, we chose you over the 2nd-round pick who's in a contract year. But if you look at it, that's what it is. They saw a player who, on a more consistent basis, produced when he went from the 3rd team to the 2nd team, and then the 2nd team to getting his 1st team reps. And they're looking at the projection here, the ceiling, where Jordan Vandenberg is starting versus where they think Jervon Dexter is right now. And to be able to get something for him, because this move shows you they weren't even going to, barring some sort of miracle season had he stayed around, he didn't factor into their long-term plans. So to be able to get some nickel depth back in return in Clark Phillips, and then to get the 2027 5th, it's better than letting him walk in free agency and getting nothing. But I tend to think, because I remember Ryan Poles talked about this the day that Shamar Turner was drafted in 2025, that, you know, a lot of these guys who come from these two gapping systems at SEC schools just really struggle to shed those habits, to rush the passer a different way than they did in college. And from what we know about Jervon Dexter, that was something that was a habit that he struggled to break early on. That first year, he's drafted in the 2nd round. You think, okay, there's your 3 technique. And then Justin Jones, stays around another year and gets the majority of the work at that position. And it's not that Dexter didn't come along, but I don't think he ever latched onto the position the way that left no doubt in this coaching staff that that was their guy, that he had to be a part of this pass rush. So this is as much about, you know, in the short term, they feel like they've got the depth with these veterans who are inexpensive veterans that they can keep around for this year, and a rookie that they truly do factor into their plans. Ben Johnson said it himself that he's going to have a role in this defense. It's more about that than I think anything that, you know, the guys that they brought in the offseason, there's a rotation there. That's going to be a rotation. You're not going to see somebody just like hold down that one spot opposite of Grady Jarrett. And, you know, even with Grady Jarrett off the field, I think they're going to see a lot of different guys rotate in at those spots to keep people fresh. And because with the personnel that you have, and now James Lynch getting onto the 53-2, they've got an ability to keep pass rushers fresh and not have them, especially that interior spot, 30 30 to 40% of snaps a game. That's probably the sweet spot for some of these guys.
5: So I asked you this. I remember 4 years ago, I looked at that team. Hoodie was in lockstep with me. There were others going, no, I think they can win 8 games. And I said, that's a 3-win team. That team's awful. Mm-hmm. And I remember asking you, and you said, I'm with you guys. It's not a good team. They're hopefully going to build something better. The next year wasn't much better. And now we're here. So I have great respect for your analysis because you break down tape. There's no emotion. It's here's what I see, guys, and here's what I'm thinking. So what are you thinking about the 2026 Bears?
4: I think they're a 10-win team, which is, I know it's not 11 from last year, and it doesn't probably win you the division. However, when Ben Johnson talks about them being the number one regression candidate, he realizes the way that they won games last year isn't sustainable year to year. Can they do it? Sure. But can you rely on that? No, nor would you want to, which is why there's been such an emphasis from the offensive side of things and defense too. Close teams out in the first half, score points at the end of the first half. And we saw them rep that again and again and again in training camp. But with the rest of the division and the state of where things are right now, on top of where the Bears are, and a lot of that pressure being put on the offensive side of the ball to score a lot of points, can you do that on a week in and week out basis when you have the hardest strength of schedule in the NFL and expect a replication of what you had last year? I think that's a little far-fetched, but I still think a 10-7 season is a success. As a wild card team, they can make some noise in the playoffs and, you know, keep it pushing. I look at this NFC North right now. Detroit still, I understand why Vegas has them as the number one team to finish in the division. I think the Bears are the second best team because the losses that they have in Green Bay, you know, the Josh Jacob one is a big one. Like, it's not just Micah Parsons not being there until TBD. They have a pretty favorable schedule to start, but Jordan Love doesn't have the ancillary piece behind him. He's got Marshawn Lloyd, who has not had a workload this heavy that he's about to have since he was in high school. He talked about that. He didn't play much the last couple of years due to injury, and certainly at USC too. And now Caleb Johnson, like, they're piecemealing that thing together up there. I would not be surprised if come week one you start to see the odd shift from where Vegas believes the Bears will finish to where the Packers are. But a 10-7 team, given what we've seen, this team is built on offense, is built to win with offense. Can you do it enough times to get the amount of wins that you need to get into the playoffs? I believe that they can.
3: Talking Bears with Courtney Cronin on the Cap and Jay Hood Morning Show. Isn't modern medicine something, Courtney? Isn't it something? I go to training camp and I see Ozzie Trapillo and he doesn't have a brace. I go, that's a miracle. Like, how is this happening? And same thing with Dio Dingbo, to see him out there spry, moving around. And so with Ozzie Trapillo, when you showed us the 53-man roster and Trapillo was on it and not over to the side, it just makes me wonder exactly when would he be ready to be pressing the service at left tackle. Does that need to be an aptitude from Braxton Jones, or when could we see Trapillo out there actually at left tackle?
4: Is Boston College a Jesuit school? I know it's a Catholic school.
3: I believe so.
4: The Jesuit school, they throw holy water on that knee because whatever happened behind the scenes for somebody to come back of his size, he's 6'8", he's a big kid, to come back from a patellar tendon rupture that happened in January and be on the field doing anything 7 months later is one of the crazier recovery stories that we've seen.
5: Yes, now, it is a Jesuit school, by the way.
4: Okay, so yeah. they've got the Pope on their side. God on their side, and they've got holy water. So right. I guess more teams around the league should probably buy into that strategy. But when are we going to see him in team drills? That, to me, is the first question. You can't even project right now week one for him until you see him in team action where he's going 11-on-11, sustaining it for extended stretches. He's just doing individual work, which is why Ben Johnson said he's on his own timeline. And I respect that. They don't want to put him back after he's done so much to get ahead of this recovery. So will you see him week one? I'd say the odds are slim on that because this is week zero for the Bears. And next week they game plan for Carolina. Braxton Jones has been around more than he hasn't. He missed about a week and a half of training camp, but we've known all along that this was his job to lose. And I wouldn't be surprised if in a couple hours when Ben Johnson talks, he says, yeah, Braxton will be the starter week one. There's no reason to delay it at this point, but whenever they feel Ozzie is healthy enough to play, there's an opportunity to make the switch and not put them in a spot where they feel that they have to long play this. They didn't do it last year. They took the right approach. They knew that he wasn't ready. They had to reset him a bit. And to now have a situation where he's close to getting back on the field and doing team stuff, I don't think it would take a Braxton Jones failure at left tackle. I think it would take, hey, Ozzie's ready to go. Let's get him back in there. He was the left tackle of the future when he got hurt, and their mind has not changed about that, even despite injury.
5: If I gave you a breakout player, cannot be Caleb because he's already had his breakout, and it can't be Colston Loveland. Offensive breakout player. Who is it?
4: Well, I mean, Colston was the easy answer because...
3: Oh, no, what are you going to do now?
4: I know. Hey. I have to really think about this. Luther Burden. There, you told me I couldn't say those two. So Luther
5: Not
4: Burden.
5: Not Rome. I thought you'd say Rome.
4: I think Luther's ready to explode, and that's no knock on Rome at all. Rome has had a consistently good training camp. The foot is not an issue, but with Luther Burden, where he left off, I believe it was August 9th when he injured his groin, to see him back on the field, and just knowing what is ahead of him this year, those shot plays from a year ago, I still think about early in the season. Like, he's on the receiving end of some really deep passes from Caleb Williams. He's explosive. And if you have that many playmakers on offense, it's going to open things up to where Burden's going to get his. This one, we get asked this question a lot because there are so many weapons on the Bears offensively. Burden it's his time and it's his moment. I mean, hell, he had his head coach saying, you know, basically giving you some insider trading back in the spring, saying it's time to buy Luther Burden stock. I'd be doing it if I was, you know, in that position. And I have no reason to believe that he will not live up to that this year, just given everything we know about his utilization in training camp up until the point he got hurt and how they've been slow playing, getting him ready to where Ben Johnson says he's 100%. So you will see him week one, and I wouldn't be surprised if he's a leading receiver against that Panthers defense.
3: Yeah, we heard you on Sportsmanlike before us, and on my Vegas app here it says Cronin can get to at least level two on the hot ones. You said that you would be out at like in the first one. We believe that at least through two levels you can get it done. I believe in you.
4: Here's my problem. I don't drink dairy. Like, I don't do – I will not – you know, like how people eat in the wings – have like milk next to them.
5: Correct.
4: I wouldn't do it. I would fail. I would fail miserably. And I don't know how Caleb drinks matchas. That's what we know him for on Sundays. He's walking in with the Starbucks cup. I believe there's milk in matcha. So maybe he is going to make his way a little further down the list. How many are there? Is it 12?
3: I think it's 12 levels of hell. Yeah. With this. Yeah.
4: Well, I'm not a tough guy. I know my limits. I like spicy food, but I don't want my mouth to be, you know, I don't want to burn the roof of my mouth just eating something based on the heat of the food, not the actual physical heat. So I'd probably make it three levels and then tap out. I'm cool with that.
3: See, it's better than
4: I'm not ashamed, though. Like, some people go, like, you're soft for not saying you can't finish all 12 levels. Yeah, I'm a competitor, but, like, work smarter, not harder. That's one that I'm okay.
3: It's better. It's just better than the one level you said on a sportsman. Like, I'm driving. I'm like, no, she's better than that. I know she could do at least two or three. It says 2.5 here.
4: I'll try. Set the over under at 2.5, and I'll try to get to 3.
3: Evan Cohen.
5: Hey, yeah. Evan Cohen.
3: Yes.
4: We said on Unsportsmanlike that because this one is so competitive, he would suffer through bleeding eyeballs and the roof of his mouth collapsing to get to level 12. He would finish it because he's nuts. Do you guys agree?
5: He is nuts. 100%.
3: Yeah, he is
5: 100%.
3: Nuts.
5: 100%.
4: He can hear you. No, but yes, I'll relay that to him. I'll relay that to him.
3: I'll relay also that when he walked in the room got 20 degrees colder. I don't know how that happened. I don't know what happened. The Undertaker walked in.
4: So icy. Yeah, exactly.
3: As always, we appreciate the time.
4: Thank
5: Courtney,
4: you guys.
5: Have a great day, okay? Keep killing it.
4: Thanks. You guys.
3: Courtney Cronin on the Yuengling Hotline.
2: Yuengling, the oldest brewery in America.
3: Sidebar, may I approach?
5: Brought to you by Ankin Law, 312-6 million for the great Howard Ankin.
3: Saw my ball. So guess what? You, me, and the smart Cub fan agree with one Sam Sosa. Let's go back in time and let's hear Sammy Sosa from Barstool talk about who really was to blame for the Bartman game. Listen.
6: Not to bring up bad times, but what about you were on the opposite side of the Bartman game. What were you thinking in right field when that was happening and left with Alou?
7: You know, I thought it was a foul ball fly, you know, yeah. You know what I mean? And all of a sudden, Moise have a chance to catch it, yes. Mm-hmm. He just put the hand in there and nothing happened. But like I say, I mean, I don't think we lost the game right there. We lost the game when I have a ground ball to shortstop. We Gonzalez. I mean, I don't try to criticize anybody. No, right. You know what I mean? Yeah. Double play and he dropped it. That. Exactly. But that was the only thing that we see. And also we have such a great opportunity also if we, the money would manage it much better, with the relievers. You know what I mean? We have people there that they can, you know, they can come back and get it done. But hey, you know. You know, what happened, it happened. But, yeah. You know, we could have, you know, because I think a baseball is timing. Timing. If you waste a timing, if you see something not good, boom, you gotta, you know, you gotta take advantage of that. You know what I mean?
8: Game can flip in a second if you don't time anything correctly.
7: Exactly.
8: You know, you're talking about your hitting timing, mm-hmm. and same thing with pitching timing, field, pitching it doesn't timing. Matter. Yeah,
7: doesn't matter, exactly.
3: So there you go. Sammy Sosa, Cap. Putting the blame where it belongs. Not Bartman with the headphones. Not Alou. Gonzalez. Yeah. And Dusty. He threw them both under the bus.
5: Yeah,
3: but Gonzalez, that's the one. That's the white whale. Find that guy. He's the reason why the Cubs lost that game.
5: So do you know that when NBC Sports Chicago, when Guff and Sarah Lauk did this amazing, you remember it, Five Outs was the show.
3: Yep.
5: It was incredible. It's a great watch. And I helped them on that because I knew all the players. Hey, can we interview? We got Alou. He didn't do any interviews about the play except with us.
3: Mm-hmm.
5: And sat down at the Kerry Wood Charity Wiffle Ball Tournament at Wrigley. We got him. And he said, yeah, me and Aramis bought plane tickets after game 6 because we knew we weren't winning game 7. You what?
3: Yeah.
5: Yes.
3: Yeah.
5: He told us that. And that went viral. But in talking with a couple of the other Cubs, Matt Clement being one of them, I said, why didn't you come out of the bullpen like Jack McKeon did, bringing Josh Beckett out?
3: Yeah.
5: And there's a great backstory that Josh Beckett told about Jack McKeon. And Matt Clement said, because I told Dusty, I'm not comfortable coming out of the pen. I'm a starter and I need my routine, so don't use me out of the pen. So Dusty had to use Dave Veers and whoever else it was. And it didn't go well, and the Cubs end up losing the series. So, but the great story is that the Fox broadcast goes into the lodge after game 6. The Bartman thing has happened. MLB has rented out the entire bar, the lodge on Rush Street and Division. And it's packed in there. And Josh Beckett is sitting at the bar, and he's drinking one beer after another. He's 6 beers in, and a member of the Fox broadcast crew goes up to him and goes, Josh, far be it from me to criticize you. You're a hell of a player. What are you doing? You got game 7 tomorrow, and Jack McKeon said he might bring you in out of the pen. I've been sitting here watching. You got to be 6-7 beers in. He said, yeah, and I'm going to have a couple more, and I'm going to tell you what's going to happen. Tomorrow, Mark Redman's going to start. The Cubs are going to get to him. They're going to hand the ball to me, and I'm going to go 5 innings, and I won't give up at least more than 1 run. And we're going to the freaking World Series, and we're going to quiet that Wrigley crowd. And do you know the next day, 7, 8, whatever number of beers he ended up having, he gave up 1 run, a solo to Alou. And Josh Beckett gave 5 innings, and the Marlins went on to the World Series and beat the Yankees.
3: That's it.
5: It's a true story.
3: And again, a bow on it, it's Alex Gonzalez's fault.
5: No doubt.
3: Yeah, so
5: field the ball.
3: So that's the white whale. That's what you look for. Look for that guy. Ask him why did he bobble the ball. He messed
5: it up. By
3: the
5: way, you have been to the baseball winter meetings.
3: Yeah.
5: I have. I did it for years. The late Jim Fregosi managing in Toronto, the Cubs trade for Alex Gonzalez. I have the tape somewhere. Hey, could I grab you for a second? The Cubs just traded for Alex Gonzalez. Yeah, whatever you want. I interview him, and his last quote to me, rest in peace, Jim Fregosi. He said, I'll just tell you this, kid. I don't know how he's going to hit for you. He'll have a little bit of power. He'll hit some home runs. But if you're trying to win a World Series or get to one, that's the guy you want the ball hit to. He'll make the play. And he booted it.
3: Shot or no shot. Next on Cap and J-Hood.
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4: What a fisherman he is.
16: Every time.
4: Knows how to set the hook, man. He got you good.
15: Here's Jake Littman. Jake?
16: Good morning, fellas. How we doing on a Tuesday?
4: We're good, man. We're good.
14: Tuesday.
4: Football's back. We're going to hear from Ryan Poles and Ben Johnson today on the Home of the Bears, ESPN 1000. We got White Sox and Astros, Cubs and Brewers at Wrigley. Yeah, that's why we got into this, man. What a day.
16: What a day. What a month. Hoodie, how you doing?
15: Good. Thanks for asking.
16: Great to hear. I want to start with football today, folks.
15: Sure. Since you break up football, training camp coverage on ESPN Chicago brought to you by Hard Rock Casino in Northern Indiana. Gary. That's Gary. Here's Jake Littman.
16: Talked with Courtney just at the top of the last hour, but I don't know if they make any moves in the short term here. I just want to be clear and preface this. It's not about necessarily the short term, more so the long term here. The questions about the D-line has obviously been at number one for the Bears the entire offseason. With Jordan Vandenberg getting this big hype, we don't really know what he can be. Ideally, he's this late-round gem, but who knows? And he'll get the opportunity to showcase what he has after the Jervon Dexter trade. But I ask you this, shot or no shot, the Bears' best pass rusher by the end of the season is not currently on the team.
4: That's a no shot. Absolute no shot. First of all, Montez Sweat gets more hate. He had double-digit sacks. He had 10 last year. We just dismissed 10 sacks like it's nothing. He had 10 sacks on a pass rush that did not have Austin Booker until week 9. Now, do I think they have Myles Garrett on this team? I do not. But Montez Sweat's a quality pass rusher, and that's why he makes the money he makes. Hopefully, Austin Booker can stay healthy this season, because I think he's got a motor. I think he's got speed and get off and athleticism and be a good complement. Do I think they need another really significant pass rusher or interior run stuffer like a Dexter Lawrence? Yeah, I would love to have one, and hopefully they go get one. But no, the leading sacker is on the team already.
14: Can I just tell you something, Jake Littman?
16: Mm-hmm.
14: This guy here, my partner, my brother, David Kaplan, he talks about Austin Booker as this is his Julius Peppers or Jack Youngblood.
16: I wanted to follow it up with, who do you think Austin Booker is?
14: No, it's just, he has him as Bruce Smith or Reggie White. God, rest in peace. It's just amazing. We didn't have him the whole season. Can I just tell you, Cap? If he's not the game record that you think he is, I'm going to nail your ass to the studio. Because you're talking him up like, oh my God, if he only was healthy for 18 games, oh my God, what difference the defense would make. You got this guy exalted into like some great player. We don't
16: know.
14: No, I
16: do not.
14: Yes, you do. Yeah, every time we talk about the defense, it's, oh, if Austin Booker was healthy, take that. We don't know what he is. I'm not saying that he's bad, but you got him exalted like he's Jack freaking Youngblood.
4: No, I just said we don't have Myles Garrett or some amazing player on this roster. We don't. But Montez Sweat is a quality football player.
14: Fair.
4: And a quality pass rusher.
14: Fair.
4: And Austin Booker did not play until week 9 last year.
14: And
4: he had 4.5 sacks. He is the guy that knocked Jordan Love out of the game at Soldier Field. Like, he's got some skill. And I said, quote, he is part of the rotation in there. Would I love to go get, what's his name, from the Vegas Raiders, Max Crosby? Yes.
14: No, we don't need him. We got Chris Dolman on the right side of that defense. We're fine.
4: Nobody said that.
14: Oh, my God, Cap.
4: You're better than that.
14: But we don't know. But I'm saying, I'm arguing we don't know. That's all I'm saying. Like, he missed time.
4: And I said that. I said he's part of the rotation there. Do I want to go get another piece? Josh Sweat, maybe? Yes, I would love to. Absolutely would love to. But, let's see what the kid can do until they make a move.
14: Let's see what the kid can do. You got this guy, a defense that was ineffective against the run. We don't talk about that enough. Ineffective against the run and the pass for the majority of last year. But only if Austin Booker was healthy, my God, off the edge, what kind of guy he'd be. We'd get the next Dwight Freeney over there. That's what you're saying.
4: No, I'm just saying he's a good football player, and maybe, just maybe, he could take another step. He was good. He didn't play till week 9. He missed a lot of the season.
14: Okay.
4: But when he came back, Jordan Love got knocked out of that game because Austin Booker lit his ass up. That's a fact.
14: Okay.
16: I have another fact for you, Cap. In the divisional playoff loss to the LA Rams, DJ Moore had more solo tackles than Austin Booker.
14: Oh, my God.
4: Okay. Solo tackles, that's the only metric that we work off of.
16: I just said I had another fact for you. That's all.
14: So Jake is asking, ultimately, could there be a deal at the deadline? I know it's not baseball, all right?
16: Yes.
14: Because it's football, and they're very rare. But could there be someone that the Bears pick up at the deadline to be able to enhance the defensive line? I would say it's a no shot. I would say there's going to probably be some players added. It's a season. There's always going to be players added. But a guy that you can just plug and play to be able to be the guy defensively, that's a no shot.
4: I mean, just because Waddle wears an Austin Booker jersey to the office every day.
14: Oh, my God.
4: You know, I'm not a Kool-Aid drinker here. I'm legit.
14: Oh, yeah.
4: I'm fair and honest. But I also would like to give guys that other people don't want to give an opportunity to, like a guy that used to wear the 87 jersey. He's slow. He's this. Tommy Waddle became a hell of a football player. Yes. How do you think he gets a charge for autographs? Because he's Tommy freaking Waddle. He was really good. And Austin Booker deserves an opportunity to see what he can do. That's all I'm saying.
14: Don't worry, folks. Simeon Rice is going to be healthy now on that right side, and he's going to be a game record for the Bears. Don't worry. Now that he's healthy, ready to go.
4: I hope this guy gets like 12 sacks and you and Tommy who's sending me Kool-Aid gifts and all this. I mean, you guys are unreal, man.
14: I just think you're over the top with Austin Booker. I just do. I just think, and you have been all summer.
4: Bring my comments back. I just said he's not, we don't have Max Crosby over there, but let's see what the kid can do. He's part of a rotation. And he comes from that bastion of college football. Oh, wait a minute. He went to Kansas.
14: Oh, my God.
4: He's had to overcome that. He's a good football player. I'm not telling you he's a star, but he is part of the rotation. I like guys that have a motor.
14: I see what Tommy said here. He sent you the big Kool-Aid.
4: He's an absolute idiot. Kool-Aid guy dancing around.
14: He's got the Kool-Aid gift going.
4: He is an absolute moron.
14: All right. All right, Jake, what else do we have, pal?
16: All right, we'll stick with the Bears.
4: Check the latest one up.
14: We got Leroy Selman. Don't worry about it.
4: Hoodie, check the next one he just sent us and show that to the audience.
14: Okay, I've got to take a look. Okay, let's not do that.
16: come on.
14: Oh, show my it. God. Yeah, now he's got a Dumb and Dumber gif here. Yeah, that's, yeah.
4: And he says that's me and Poles going down the highway.
14: Holy doctor, that's a good one. All right, what else do we have?
16: Yeah, I want to keep on that defensive side of the football here, guys. I don't really know if this was always the intention to build their team. I mean, Ryan Poles straight up said that they think they can improve the pass rush if their secondary is good. He might be the first football guy I've ever heard say that actually out loud. But Dennis Allen is still here, and Dennis Allen has proven to be a very solid coordinator in the NFL. However, I have serious questions about this defense. I have serious worry about this defense. Mm-hmm. Shot or no shot, is Dennis Allen sort of set up right now to be a sacrificial lamb?
4: No. Absolutely. Do you think that Ryan Poles sits in his office and goes, I don't care what DA and Ben want. Here's what I want.
16: No, I think Ryan Poles sits in his office and waits till Ben tells him what to do.
14: Oh, my God.
4: Yeah, that's just another ridiculous comment. It is.
14: Let me ask that you the is. Question, Jake.
4: Damn. I think that Dennis Allen says, I would like more team speed on the back end. Thus, Kobe Bryant and Dylan Thienemann are here, and Jaquan Brisker and Kevin Byard, they're not. That's what goes on. I would like more speed. Devin Bush, I don't want Tremaine Edmonds. That's what happens. Andrew Billings got a little bit too out of shape. I don't want him here. I want Neville Gallimore here. So that's exactly why we've got the guys that we got, because they collaborate. That's the word.
14: It's a shot, Jake. But what you're doing is a projection for the future. You know how this works. If you feel like that your offense is exactly how you want it, you got the quarterback that you want, you got a lot of wide receivers, young players that can be difference makers for this team, young at the tight end spot, younger at offensive line, because Logan Jones projected to be the future at the center position. If something does not go right and there's underachievement, usually it's coaches that go. Not the head necessarily, but you feel like you want something a little bit more dynamic. I'm not trying to change the whole defense in one season if the Bears fall short this year. But usually it's the coaches underneath the head coach that say, okay, we could do something different. Or there's someone that's available, that came available, college or pro, that we like, that guy's better than DK. Better than Dennis Allen. Let's take a look. So that's a shot, not in the foreseeable future, but usually, Cap, as you will know, that's how that goes. Head coach not happy, DC or OC's got to go. Or they go get another opportunity. Who knows? But that's in the cards, yes, for the future.
16: And as we've talked about on this program, I think Ben Johnson is certainly a guy, a head coach who cares about that sort of legacy that he leaves, and he cares about that coaching tree that he hopes to build in his career. You know what I mean? Like, Dennis Allen is sort of on the back end of that career. I'm not really sure Dennis Allen has a head coaching job in his future at any point.
14: He's done with that.
16: So maybe Ben Johnson sees these up-and-comers like we're seeing him do with Antoine Randall-El, letting him call plays, and he's interested in getting a younger guy and letting that younger guy sort of grow into his own, if you will.
14: Listen, never say never. You know, if you feel like, hey, I can upgrade here, Ben Johnson is hell-bent on winning, no matter what. I mean, he would put his mom on the pup list to be able to win a Super Bowl championship.
4: No question.
14: He's that kind of.

0: stats, I'd be hard-pressed to find a season better than what Pete Quarmstrong is putting up. Single one season.
1: It's the best season since Derrick Rose.
0: I think it's better than Derrick Rose.
1: I mean, how can you beat MVP and the youngest to ever do it? That's tough.
0: Well, PCA is going to win the MVP, it looks like.
1: So the last MVP in town? Derrick, wasn't it?
0: Yeah.
1: Okay. Then the best.
0: No, last MVP was Chris Bryant.
2: Well, Chris Bryant.
1: We don't. That doesn't. We don't worry. We don't do Chris Bryant. That'll be all. Since D Rose. Because to me, PCA, and I know he's just 24, he's going to lap Chris Bryant, everything he did with the Cubs. And the hope is that there's a, for PCA, there's a championship in there as well, so we can have the comparison. But Chris Bryant will be in the dust if PCA keeps going in this direction. And he's not even 25 yet. That fair? Right. Like, I mean, I think he has a trajectory to be able to, I mean, and Chris Bryant was a really, really solid player. Very good. But PCA, because of his youth, has an opportunity to even get past that.
0: There's no question. By the way, last MVP in town was Jose Abreu.
2: Oh, Lord.
1: What year was that?
0: He won it in 2020, I believe.
1: Man, I don't remember anything in the pandemic except you and I being together. All I remember is you and I. That's all I remember.
0: Yeah, you and I in lockstep coming in, signing that little sheet that we're here, and then vacating so Carmen and Yurko could come in. Remember?
1: That's just brain fog. I don't remember the 2020 season in sports at all, except for the small crowds at Wrigley because of the pandemic, the darkness. And the sparse crowd out there because of separation. You couldn't sit next to somebody.
0: My friend Guff just said Hoodie's better than that. He should know. His Sox player got the MVP.
1: In 2020, no. I had COVID that year.
2: For 60 games? Come on.
1: Yeah, I don't remember.
0: He was amazing that year. I remember when they played the Cubs at Wrigley. Remember how many home runs he hit in like the three games? Like five home runs?
1: Yeah.
0: He was banging balls up the empty bleachers because there were no fans. Oh, it was insane. He was unbelievable.
1: He was.
0: So you had Bryant, you had Abreu, you had Rose. PCA's numbers. And Patrick Kane won the Hart Trophy, I believe.
2: Correct.
0: So you've got those four. PCA's numbers at the end of the season, all the statistics, he will have the best single season of all of them since Michael Jordan.
2: What about Jake Arrieta?
1: What about him?
0: He won Cy Young.
2: He doesn't deserve a mention at the very least.
0: His 2015 was insane.
1: I'll put a mask on and I'll mention him.
0: Bruce, take the mask off.
1: Cubs said, that'll be all. Get out.
0: An hour later.
1: He released Arrieta. Take the mask off, Bruce. I'm protecting myself. Nope. Arrieta gone. PCA is so good, Cap, he should have had the blue jacket on. He should have took the uniform off and just, like, put him in the 150 now.
0: Right.
1: They should have. Just, like, you got that uniform top? Give it to me. Put on the Cubby blue jacket. Stand right next to Lester. Bam!
0: Yeah, Book Shambi said, Jeremiah Peprocki, the PA announcer, Book said he should announce, by the way, we just added Peace Pro Armstrong to the Cubs 150 team.
1: That's right. Pete Crow Armstrong.
0: So I'm going to say that's absolutely a shot there, Jake.
2: I got one more season for you guys. Sammy Sosa in 2001, 328, 437, 737.
0: That was another amazing season.
2: 1174 OPS.
0: That might be the best.
1: By the way, Sammy looking good these days.
0: He does.
3: Got his color back.
1: See? Again, the feather and the spike. I just left it out there for imagination.
3: Hey.
1: And he just says, he's black again. Well, I didn't say that. See that? See the difference, Cap? I just put it out there just, hey, looking good these days. He's black again. That's what we get from Jay Moore. See that?
0: A brother. He's a brother again, right, Jay Moore?
1: See?
3: That's right.
1: See? But me, just, again, if you saw the video, like, oh, it kind of reminds me of the player. But no, there's Jay Moore. Actually, being Bob Ross, putting the color on Sammy. That's what he just did.
3: Look who's on the grill.
4: A brother.
3: Hey, Sammy.
1: It's unbelievable. Looking good. You know, Cap had the exclusive in Miami. Flew down.

0: down there to have the exclusive with Sammy Sosa. And that reminds us that we'll be in Miami to see the Bears and the Dolphins, Cap.
1: That is correct. We'd like you to go with us. There are only a few trips left. I was speaking with the fine people putting the trip together, and it is selling incredibly well. There's a few spots. So if you're thinking, oh, I got to get my holiday shopping list starting to get together in September, I got the gift for you. Hoodie and I, Jay Moore, Shay, Danny. We are taking a nice contingent of fans with us. We're going to get your airfare, round trip, Chicago to Miami. We're going to get you four nights hotel at the Hollywood Beach Margaritaville. We're going to have a yacht party on Saturday night, two live shows at Cap and Jay Hood, pregame tailgate, tickets to the Bears and the Dolphins. What a great way, December 10 to 14, to say, you know what, instead of just buying a bunch of nothing that you're not going to really use, we're going to Florida with Cap and Jay Hood. We're going to have some cocktails by the pool. We're going to do the shows, and we're going to have a great time. And if you're using airline miles or coming from another city, they can work with you on that too. TrueFanTravel.com. There's only a few spots left. When I spoke to the Jayhawk yesterday, he said there's only a few left. So let people know if they want to go, don't wait like people did in Vegas last year and 2 weeks before. Any spots left? Nope, it's sold out. So we would love to have you with us. TrueFanTravel.com. Look up the Cap and Jay Hood trip.
0: And by that time, A-Chan will be out because they're going to try to run a football 40 times a game. I don't know if you saw the notes on that.
1: I did.
0: From the head coach, like they're going to run it 40, like it's 1988. They're going to run them 40 times a game. And by that time, we're going to get Brady Cook at quarterback for Miami. So they'll be in full tank mode. We could almost damn near guarantee to go see the Bears and Dolphins and a Bears victory against the Dolphins as a team that's trying to get the number one pick.
1: Is that guy imitating Michael Jordan with his tongue? No, he's exhausted.
0: Devin Achane, we're going to give him the ball a lot. You will? In front of that line? Yeah. It's going to be fun in Miami to go see the Bears beat down the Dolphins trying to tank. Damn near guarantee a victory.
1: Let's go.
0: TrueFanTravel.com.
1: I'm looking forward to it.
0: There it is. Bam.
1: Take that.
0: Coming up, we'll go around the NFL and we'll hear from Albert Breer, question mark, on Cap and Jay Hood.
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21: This is not Detroit, man. This is the Super Bowl.
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25: Around the National Football League with Jake Lippman.
26: Hot off the presses here, Hoodie and Cap, predicting the top 100 players for the 2026 season, thanks to ESPN staff members. Who do you think lands at one on this list?
27: So it's under 26, you said?
26: No, for the 2026 season.
27: For the 2026
26: predicting the top 100 players for the 2026 season.
27: I'm going to say number one is Josh Allen.
26: Incorrect, Hoodie.
25: Number one, Patrick Mahomes?
26: Incorrect. Myles Garrett comes in at number one. His 2025 rank was 3. They think he will ascend thanks to a certain someone else on that defensive line taking some attention away from him. Josh Allen in at 2.
27: Right.
26: Pat Mahomes doesn't come in until 5. It's followed by Josh Allen 2, Lamar Jackson 3, Jamar Chase 4. Pat Mahomes rounds out that top 5.
27: Right. Wow, Lamar is that high. Like, I figured Lamar would be a top 15 guy. I mean, we're not talking top 15 quarterbacks, top 15 players.
26: They got
27: I'm
26: him at
27: surprised.
26: 3.
27: That's because, Hoodie, didn't we look at it? What was your tier list? Lamar was not in the top 4 or 5 quarterbacks. He was a little farther down.
25: Let me check the Mike Sando.
27: It was one of the lists that you and I came up with or Shea had. It was one of them. It was either the tier list, but Lamar was not in the top 4 or 5 quarterbacks.
26: That Mike Sando one, I think he was one of the only...
25: Yeah, it went Mahomes and Josh Allen, Matthew Stafford, Joe Burrow, and Lamar Jackson was the top of tier two. He was number five.
27: Yeah,
25: the top
27: see,
25: of tier two.
27: Yeah. He was not any number three overall player. That I find that a little bit over the top.
25: Joe Burrow was in that top list too. So Burrow, Stafford, Allen, and Patrick Mahomes. That was your tier one quarterbacks. So what that is, it's like, no matter the MVPs, it's time for the Ravens to take another step. And so even though he is a prolific quarterback, one of the best in the league, they just had him at, like, just below the best in the NFL.
26: You know what I saw yesterday? I saw a clip from Lamar. It was either his rookie or his sophomore season. That man could run. And, I mean, obviously he still can, but he was so fast a couple of years back. I mean, you don't notice that he slowly slows down on the field, but... That dude was lightning.
25: Oh, yeah. I mean, some in cap circles had him as a wide receiver.
27: What?
25: Lamar Jackson. As you well know, and some of those guys, they were like, yeah, he can't play the position. He should just be a wide receiver, Lamar Jackson.
27: Well, we had, were you with me yet? Joel I know we Bushbaum? Were downstairs on State Street when we had on Bill Polian, and mm-hmm. he said, very talented young man. I think he's more of a wide receiver. Okay.
25: So it happens, man. They see the speed, and all they see is fast, wide receiver, punt returner, kick returner.
27: Right.
25: He can play the position. There's no doubt about that. You're just waiting for him to get over the hump. That's all.
27: Correct.
25: All right. What else do we have, sir?
26: What else do we have? Let's go to some Bears bets, if you will.
25: If I will what?
26: Bear, like it was a nice little alliteration there?
25: No.
26: So I said, just, if you will.
25: No, just go. Go
26: just
25: right.
26: Keep that out?
25: Yeah,
26: okay.
25: Yeah.
26: Okay, thanks for the tip, hoodie.
25: You, but you're just not, you know, you're not 65. So you just go right to it. Like, you're younger than us.
26: Fair
25: enough. Only guys Cap's age use, if you will.
26: Chicago Bears, three bets on ESPN.com.
27: I'm just telling you. That's what I
25: Go ahead.
27: I'm just telling you.
26: The three bets listed for the Chicago Bears to take over 9.5 wins. That's at +105. The highest scoring team in the NFL at +900. That's 9-1. Caleb Williams, 30 plus passing touchdowns, +275. Thoughts on those picks?
27: Yeah, I like Caleb over 4,000 yards. That would be one of those three picks there. I like the Bears over 9.5, but not a lot of wiggle room, Hoodie, if you have an injury, because I've got them at 12, but Courtney has them at 10. I've seen others at 11. And again, you got to stay healthy, so that one's dicey. 30 touchdowns, I think that's very doable.
25: You know what, Jake? I think you should get down with some of those. I think we could work on that. Okay, so you said highest scoring offense was what?
26: +900.
25: Why not?
26: That one's juicy. I don't hate that one at all.
25: Here's why. The Bears' offense is not predicated on one guy.
26: Right.
25: If God forbid, any of the key wide receivers go down, you got tight ends, you've got running backs, you've got plenty to be able to get the ball down the field. And this team's got to score a lot because this defense, I'm not saying it's as bad as we see it, but I just feel like the Bears need to score more than they did last year, early and often, not just the fourth quarter. They need to get it done. So I like that. I like the over 9.5. I think that's good. The third category, you said, was?
26: Caleb Williams, 30-plus passing touchdowns. Now, I don't know if I love this one, and I know what you might think. Jake, you just said you like them to be the highest-scoring team in the NFL. Mm-hmm. How do they possibly accomplish that without Caleb Williams having 30-plus touchdowns? Ben Johnson loves to run the ball.
25: Mm-hmm.
26: I mean,
27: to that degree, Caleb's going to throw a lot of touchdowns.
26: I'm sure 28, 29 would be a great season. I could also see 20 combined between the Chicago running backs, especially if you have these long drives and these explosive plays come down at the 5-yard line.
25: See, Jake is right, Cap, because you know how much, even though there's fireworks in the sky and the ball's in the air a lot, what was the number last year? 52% of the time they ran the football?
27: I think 51? After they did all the deep dive and the adjustments, like 48 point something. If they take out some of that when it got the higher number, it was because there's a lot where Caleb was flushed out and took off. We're talking about design, running the ball, about 48%.
25: Jake, I would probably take the under on that, just based on what you just laid out there.
27: By the way, you're telling me, Jake, that you have a little concern about it, and I'll tell you, I think he, if he's healthy, he gets to that number. Because in 2018, Mitchell Trubisky had 24 touchdowns. You're telling me Caleb cannot,
26: no,
27: with this crew and this coach, can't get six more?
26: I don't want it to come off as a negativity towards Caleb Williams by any means, Cap. I think it's going to be a very high-powered offense, and there are thoughts in my head where I can see this team just being absolute bulldozers inside the 10-yard line, because why wouldn't they be? They have a great offensive line. They have two great running backs, and I just could see it happening to where Caleb Williams maybe ends with 29. But in the same breath, I mean, like I said, if I think they can be the highest scoring team in the NFL, I'm not sure how Caleb doesn't get to 30-plus in that same breath. You know what I mean?
27: There you go.
25: But you did mention the penchant of running the football a lot.
26: That's why I'm tugging both ways. Whoa.
25: Pause. And that's our look around the National Football League right here on Cap and Jay Hood.
27: I don't know why he doesn't like Caleb. That just doesn't make sense.
26: Whoa.
27: That's not what he said.
25: The great Albert Breer will join us. We're going to tell Albert how much we dislike the Green Bay Packers. Got a little video to show him. Coming up next on Cap and Jay Hood.
0: Let's go. Cap and Jay Hood, ESPN Chicago.
25: We got
0: baseball's biggest stories deserve baseball's best insiders. 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
14: What?
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11: On ESPN 1000.
14: What do you mean I'm it?
10: We see, that's the game. I just tagged you, and you're it until you tag somebody else.
11: Albert Breer.
14: No, I'm not playing a game. I'm reading, Ernie, and I'm not it.
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25: Albert Breer is with us here from SI.com, a Monday morning quarterback. Go to the website as we have our discussion with Albert Breer on the Yuengling hotline.
15: Yuengling, the oldest brewery in America.
25: Good morning, Albert. How are you?
16: Good morning, guys. How you doing?
27: We are doing very well. We're into the NFL season. The rosters are set. Anything jump out at you as we are on the precipice of getting this thing started? Is there a storyline that has you most focused?
16: Well, I mean, I think like the Aaron Donald thing was obviously the biggest news of the weekend. You know, I think one thing that's sort of underrated about that I think is cool, and I think Stan Kroenke should get some credit for this. Like, I'm hard on owners a lot, but I'll give him credit for this. Like, you know, you set your budget for the year really ahead of the start of the league year in March. And so these teams are dealing with, okay, like, here's the money that we have to spend. And then you go out, and if you're the Rams, you trade for Trent McDuffie, you sign Jalen Watson, and you're coming close to the top of that budget. And so I think the Rams deserve some credit for being willing to take on Myles Garrett in June and now take on Aaron Donald in September. And it sounds like an easy thing for us, but I mean, you're talking about going like $50 million potentially above budget, you know? So, I think it does color what the Rams are doing there. The other thing, I mean, just as far as the cutdown itself, guys, the fact that five teams kept four quarterbacks, if you include the Browns, who, you know, have one of the quarterbacks go on IR, which is, I think, like a little bit of like roster sleight of hand. You know what I mean? Like,
27: yep.
16: I think it's at least interesting just kind of in the way that teams view that position, because there is a cost to it on the back end when you can only dress 46 guys on game day. Those last roster spots become really valuable, and you're balancing, you know, what a guy is developmentally for you, what he might be for you on offense or defense versus what he can give you right now, which is on special teams. And since quarterbacks usually have no special teams value, it becomes hard to keep extra quarterbacks on your roster when you're getting down to those decisions at the end. So the fact that five teams kept four quarterbacks, four actually carrying four quarterbacks, that number's down to three now, you know, with Max Brosmer getting cut yesterday, I think was at least interesting.
25: Okay, yeah, that's one of the big stories on SI.com. What is this, 1990? Yeah, you're carrying three or four quarterbacks on a roster. You know that's more of a value than that. I mean, back in the day for the 85 Bears, they'd knock out three of them. Remember that, Cap? Was that the Lions?
27: Yeah, the down Lions. Joe Ferguson? They knocked out Joe Ferguson, Eric Hipple, and one more. Yep.
25: That's a name that makes you smile, Albert Breer.
16: That's pretty impressive.
25: No, though. You know the name Eric Hipple, though. Those are names.
16: I know Eric Hipple. Yes. No, I don't. I know all those old Lions quarterbacks. My dad's from Detroit, dude. Like, there were lots of names when I was a kid. Eric Hipple, Eric Kramer, if you remember, I think was actually a pretty good one back then.
27: He played for the Bears, too.
16: I mean, you go a little bit past that, Scott Mitchell. You know, Scott Mitchell was he had the big year in Miami when Dan Marino got hurt and then Wayne Fonts brought him in. Rodney Pete, you know, we go to Rodney Pete. I know all the names.
25: But it is ridiculous. That is roster malpractice to have that many quarterbacks today in 2026. Two and a practice squad.
16: I don't know.
25: That's all you need.
16: I mean, it's sort of, you know what? It sort of depends, though. I mean, I think some of it can be tricky. I mean, if you really like a guy, you know, and you really, you know, want to sink into his development, like, there's nothing more important than that. And you can get draft picks back, but it's just like, you know, you do have to be cognizant of what you're sacrificing there, you know? And so, like, the Eagles, I think, are a great example. Okay. So, like, the Eagles, they have Jalen Hurts. Obviously, he's on the roster. They bring in Andy Dalton, and they brought in Andy Dalton to give themselves some flexibility to trade Tanner McKee, who they like and who's going into a contract year. At the same time, they replace McKee in the pipeline drafting Cole Payton out of North Dakota State. And so now, like, that injury situation that somebody might have that would have allowed them to go get a pick for Tanner McKee, that hasn't materialized. So at this point now, what do? You know, like, do you go with McKee as your backup and cut Dalton? And then if somebody comes with a pick for McKee in 2 weeks, now you're down to just a rookie and you don't have Dalton anymore. It can be tricky in some of these situations. And again, like I said, there's like a balance to all of it. You know, I think the good teams always are trying to develop guys down the line. You know, it's Kansas City's another example, right? So they have Garrett Nussmeier there, who they really, really like at LSU. Do they feel comfortable putting him in a regular season game now? Probably not, which is why they also have Justin Fields. So, you know, I think that there's just sort of that balance when you're talking about backup quarterbacks, and, you know, sort of similar to what I said with the end of the roster, what a guy's doing for you right now versus what a guy might be able to do for you in a year or two.
27: So to piggyback off of what Hoodie's asking you, what do you think the league thinks of Tyson Bagent? The other day he goes out 16 of 17, 208, two touchdowns. He looked really good. And Ben Johnson has said, I don't know how much longer we can keep him because that guy's absolutely a starter in this league.
16: Yeah, and, like, I think it's a good example of why you keep developing those guys. You know what I mean? Like, I think it's, you know, he's never going to be the starter in Chicago. That's Caleb's job. But, you know, there's the potential that you could wind up getting a draft pick for him, right? So I'd put him in that same category as Tanner McKee. I'd probably put him over Tanner McKee because I think we've seen more from Tyson Bagent. But it is one of those situations now. You've developed him. I think this is his fourth year, right? Yep. So if you're going to get something for him, it does have to be now, right? Because he's up after the year, but he gives you depth. You have Case Keenum, I believe, with him there. Yep, is that right?
27: Correct.
16: Yep. So Case is still there. Sorry. It's just a million names now. So, like, I think, you know, Case gives you the flexibility then where, if somebody does have an injury and gets desperate and wants to throw you a valuable pick for him, you've got the malleability on your roster to go and do that. So I think it's, I like, this is the nerdy stuff that I think is interesting. And I don't know how many of your listeners think it's that interesting, but I mean, we've seen it in the past. You know who the Packers and the Eagles were great at this back in the day. And you guys can remember the Packers going through all Brett Favre's backups, right? Like, so it was Aaron Brooks, Matt Hasselbeck, Mark Brunell, Ty Detmer. You know, eventually Aaron Rodgers was in that pipeline, obviously higher end because he was a first rounder. And then the Eagles, like, the, you know, Andy Reid always did a really good job of developing guys like AJ Beely and Kevin Cobb behind Donovan McNabb, you know, to a point where they were, both teams were able to get draft picks for those guys. So, it's not easy to do. It's not as easy as just, I'll take a quarterback every year. You have to be good at finding them and you have to be good at developing them, but, you know, it can be a real benefit to your organization.
27: By the way, Bagent has another year after this year on his contract. He's up after 20.
16: Is that right?
27: Yeah.
25: So Albert,
16: is he only, well, no, cause all right.
27: They signed him to
16: that?
27: An extension.
16: They gave him that's right. They gave him the extension, right? Which right. I think was smart. You know, I think was smart. Yeah, but you know what, too, Cap, like that increases his trade value. You know what I mean? Like that
27: it does.
16: So now, like, if another team's looking at it and saying, okay, like our starter went down, like, you know, on September 30th or whatever. You know, now we can bring him in, and not only do we have him for now, but, you know, he can be a depth piece for us next year.
25: So, yeah. Albert, there's a lot of rivalries in the National Football League.
16: Or they
25: League.
16: Can trade him again the next year, whatever. There's a million things you can do. Anyway, go ahead. Sorry.
25: So, restart. Albert, as you well know, that there is there's a lot of rivalries in the National Football League, but no greater than the Bears and Packers. And we'll give you an example why. The Bears and Packers, if you ever write that column or Connor Orr writes that column, the Bears and Packers are number one. Here's an example of why that is the case. This is Cap in his backyard. Go ahead.
9: So there's a grocery store up here called Festival Foods. Great grocery store, but their bags, when you buy the food, has that freaking big G on it. I don't want their bags. And my wife said, hold on. I have a use we can have for those bags. Bingo, Mindy. Way to go. Here we go. Look at that. The dogs use the yard, and we have the Packers logo for a perfect use. Take that, Green Bay. Take that.
25: Nothing greater than the Bears and Packers rivalry. Dog
16: How
25: crap.
16: Old are you, Cap?
27: Two. And Caleb Williams went on social media and liked it.
16: There you go.
27: That was the best.
25: So that's how deep the rivalry goes.
16: I can't say that I'm any more mature about the team up north. So, like, I feel you guys on that. There's nothing. If you want to even be in the conversation, you know, I think there was a book. I think it was called Good Old Fashioned Hate, mm-hmm. about the Georgia Tech rivalry. I think that's what it was called. I don't think you can have a great rivalry without good old fashioned hate. So I can appreciate that.
27: That's it. There you go, man.
16: The clean old fashioned hate, I think, was the name of it. Yeah, whatever it was, it was a good phrasing for what I think goes into a good rivalry.
27: There you go.
25: As always, we appreciate the time, sir.
16: All right. Thanks, guys. I appreciate
27: You're
16: it.
27: You're the best. Have a great day.
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17: Yuengling, the oldest brewery in America.
27: Thank you, Hoodie. That video has over 200,000 views. So good.
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27: That's it. 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
12: Steakhouse on LaSalle, north side of the Chicago River. 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
25: We thank you so much for listening and calling in and being part of the program here on the Cap and Jay Morning Show. Thank you, Jake. Thank you, Jay Moore. Now, tomorrow we have a Waddle Wednesday.
12: We do. I'm looking forward to Tommy. He better bring his A game. Mr. Yes. Funny working on his gift game this morning. But bring your A game, Tommy. Let's talk.
13: Real quick, poll results. 86% say no. They don't want to take me out to the ball game at their funeral.
25: Okay. Well, thank you very much.
12: Wow.
25: It is Shay and it's Yurko coming up next. We'll talk to you tomorrow. So long, everybody.
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16: Check this out. Fly ball, left field. That's back. That's drilled left field. This ball's got a chance. That ball is gone. Nico Horner, back-to-back, his eighth of the year, and it is 3-0. Up the middle, that's a base hit. Here comes Bush. Around third, he's in to score. Carson. Makes it 4-0. That is drilled left field. That's on a line, and that is out of here. Here tonight. High fly ball, pretty well struck out towards right center field. That's back. That one is gone. Seiya Suzuki is 24th. And the Cubs on top, 7-0. The home run barrage here tonight. That's hammered. Alex Bregman, 3rd of the night. And 9 homers in a game for the Cubs. Reggie Bomb is 23rd.
17: I mean, you talk about an ass kicking, Yerk.
32: That's what that was.
17: 9 home runs for the Cubs on the north side yesterday.
32: Certainly an ass kicking.
17: 17-3 winners over the Brewers in the series opener.
32: Yep. It just counts as one victory, though. That's what I always tell everybody.
17: Yeah.
32: You know, it's only one loss for the Brewers. It's only one victory. It's not like you closed 4 games in, you know? You're where you're at, still on the outside looking in. Got to continue to win, specifically against the Brewers. But then you can't go ahead and lose a 3-game set in the middle between these two series to think that it's gonna be okay. You have to continue winning against this team. Come back, you lose tonight, you're 8 back again. You go 4-3 in the 7 games, you're 7 out. So you've got to keep winning, and you've got to keep winning against Milwaukee specifically. And you're running out of games. You're running out of games. Not only running out of games against Milwaukee, you're just running out of games, period. I mean, that's where you're at in the season. So
17: the days on the calendar are getting short.
32: You have to beat them. You have to go 7-0 against them, and then you can't hiccup in between. There's been too many
17: hiccups
32: in between.
17: It's been the problem all year. Yeah. The Cubs are a good team. They're going to make the playoffs.
32: Yes.
17: Whether they're the one seed in the wild card or not. They're going to get in.
32: Yep.
17: They've really recovered from what was a horrible May and start to June. And they are one of the best teams in baseball, certainly one of the best offenses in baseball. Alex Bregman has woken up, a 3-home run night last night. But it is these hiccups where you lose the series to the Reds at home almost inexplicably. And it does feel a little... I'm hesitant to use this term, but it's almost bipolar feeling because one night they score 19 runs, 17 runs, and the next night they find a way to lose to a team they should beat. But McGrath came in all fired up. I'm all in on the Cubbies. Yeah, they're going to make the division a race again.
32: Back in.
17: All it took was one explosive night at Wrigley Field. And boy,
32: Jack wears the emotions on the sleeve. And he lives and dies every single day with the Cubs. And last night, 70-3 left him feeling great about the Chicago Cubs.
18: It did. It got me excited. And I'm a big believer in momentum. And the Cubs have momentum now.
32: Big Mo.
18: And if they can, I don't know 100% that they're going to sweep the series, but I'm feeling really good about their chances right now.
32: What they've got to do is do what Philadelphia's been able to do over their last 16. They've gone 14-2. 14-2 over their last 16 games. That's how Philadelphia gets back into the wild card chase to be up on top or tied with the Cubs. That's what the Cubs need to run off, whether they like it or not. You've got to be able to go 14-2 over the next 16 if you're even going to think about threatening the Milwaukee Brewers. Yeah,
0: Even if you're going to do that, even if you think about threatening, making them nervous at all, you've got to be able to do that. So we'll see if the Cubs can put it together.
18: I mean, the Cubs have three of their four best pitchers pitching the next 3 days. It's do or die time in the division. They have to sweep. And last night has me excited because the offense showed out again. And you're one step of the way there to closing this division race.
17: All right, so I'll throw the number out. 312-332-3776. McGrath came in fired up. He thinks this division is going to be a race again. I'm not there yet. We can talk about if the Cubs sweep the Brewers, then we have a division race again. But they have to do it first. What I'm sitting here today, that's one win. It's a very nice win. You smoked Milwaukee in your own building to open the series. But that doesn't make me think today they're going to make this a race. I still think they lost the division over the weekend when they dropped 2-3 to the Reds. Imagine if you swept the Reds the way you should have and then won this game, how we'd be feeling this morning.
0: Oh, you'd be chipper. You'd be chipper. Five out, chipper. Feeling great about yourself.
17: But instead, like, you're still seven back.
0: That's a long way. That's a week's worth of games winning. And a week's long worth of games losing for the other team.
17: And you have to handle your business when you aren't playing the Brewers, which has been, as of late, it can be a struggle.
0: They have a tendency to crap the bed in that regard.
17: 100%. There's no other way to say what happened over the weekend against the Reds other than crapping the bed. Yep. That's a series you have to win. You're serious about winning a division, that's a series you have to win. And obviously you have to win the Brewers series. But really now you have to sweep four games at home and then the final three games of the year against Milwaukee. Do I think the Cubs are going 6-0 against the Brewers?
0: No.
17: Because they won 17-3 last night? I don't.
0: I don't. Yeah, I don't either. Unfortunately, the evidence is there. The hot streaks were there early, ice cold streak, and now they're just kind of playing that 580 baseball, 575 baseball, which is good enough to keep you where you're at. Right? Just good enough to keep you where you're at. Anyway, let's see. Let's find out. Another game tonight. Another game tonight, guys. Cubs Brewers. Excited. Should be fun. Check it out. I don't think they're going to hit 9 homers again, but it should be fun.
17: What I will say, though, is scoring the runs in bunches the way that they did. I mean, there were questions after the Red Series about, do you believe this is a championship caliber team? Do you believe this is a team that can win the NL pennant? You look at the standings, they are the highest run scoring offense in baseball. And the way that they are able to pile runs up in bunches against certain opponents, like they did on Saturday against the Reds and like they did last night against Milwaukee, you'd be hard-pressed to say they're not a team that's capable of winning the pennant. And, yeah, you'd like to get the bye. You'd like to win the Central. But you can win the wild card and still all of your goals are in front of you. That's why the important thing to me is not, like, I don't want to get back into the hand-wringing of are they going to win the Central? Because my answer right now is no. But that doesn't mean they can't win a World Series. That doesn't mean they can't win a pennant. And that's the ultimate goal. Nobody will care if there's no NL Central banner flying at Wrigley Field. If there is a National League Champions banner flying at Wrigley Field, it won't matter. You'll have erased whatever bad taste there is for not winning the Central again by winning the pennant and going to the World Series. That's the ultimate goal. And yesterday was a reminder that this team is more than capable of it. And if Alex Bregman continues to heat up, I mean, Yerk, a couple months ago, it was, is this one of the worst signings the Cubs have made? Is this up there with Jason Hayward? Lately, Bregman's been on fire at the plate, and I have to imagine Cubs fans are coming around.
0: Well, yeah, you're going to start to embrace a guy that becomes productive, and I'd argue the second half of the year after the All-Star game, Bregman's been a pretty damn productive player. So what are you talking about? Probably the last 45 to 50 games that with 30, what do we have? 30 games left, 24 games left, something like that. 24 games left. He's been a pretty productive player since the All-Star break. And whatever happened at the beginning of the year, and you saw that with PCA, and whether you saw it longer with Bregman, you're kind of happy that your guys are getting back on track. And in the latest case, it's Bregman getting back on track. This is his second three home run game of the year. He had a three home run game earlier in the year when it started to go for him. Then he popped it, and then that's where you saw a little bit of his confidence come back. He's a little bit more aware at the plate, and he's been driving the ball.
17: I also heard on Cap and Hoodie this morning, Cap was a little frustrated that the Brewers went to a position player early to pitch. Getting two innings out of a position player is just kind of where the game is at now. Andrew Vaughn on the bump, on the bump for Milwaukee. Look, I would like if there were a rule change so that you can't do this and you do have to starve your pen a little bit. Because it does, it feels like it breaks the spirit of the game, Yerk, when you're getting mollywopped and you just save your arms for the next three games in a four-game set. Rather than the fact that you're getting beat as badly as you are, you should have to eat some innings from your bullpen.
0: Sounds to me like tremendous strategy.
17: Now it is.
0: I had somebody post.
17: There's no rule against it, so you can't. It is good strategy.
0: I had somebody pose something to me today. Young man I'm associated with, Mickey will call him. You know in hockey how they got the emergency goaltender available in the building? If they lose two goalies, they don't travel a third. That they will go to that third goalie who's just some local product that happens to be sitting in the stadium on that day of the game. And if he gets called upon, puts the uniform out, gets out there and is the emergency goaltender. If you get to a mollywopping like situation, could you have a couple of pitchers on hand, local products, probably played in the minor league, that you can utilize in a mollywopping like situation?
17: We're pulling guys from the Schaumburg Boomers.
0: No, that's what I'm saying.
17: To go pitch for the Brewers for an inning.
0: That's what I'm saying. The guy that still got his arm in shape. That's what he posed to me. My answer to him was, okay, I understand the thinking, but absolutely not. No.
17: Now, the counterpoint would be you are only allowed to go to a position player, I believe, if you're trailing by a certain number of runs at a certain point. I think they just need to change the rule completely where you can only go to a position player in the final inning of a game. We're wrapping this up because there is the Cubs could not use a position player in the game. So the fact that the Cubs have to use their real arms while the Brewers can just throw mop-up duty and have Andrew Vaughn throw 50 pitches, it's a little unfair. And I wonder if Major League Baseball takes a look at this and changes the rule because it can adjust how a series plays out. Milwaukee's got a fresher pen today. It shouldn't be that way after a 17-3 killing. Do you institute a mercy rule?
0: But
18: so leading teams could be up by 10 or more runs in the ninth inning, and they can let a position player pitch then. So the Cubs could have last night in the ninth thrown a position player out there. They're not going to because then you could potentially let the Brewers back in the game. But who cares? So, yeah, okay, the Brewers didn't have to use their bullpen. Well, that's how it's always been. You could throw a position player. If they're going to take a knee and say this game's over, wave the white flag, that's okay with me. I don't care.
17: It is interesting, though. I saw a stat recently. The number of innings pitched in a season by position players by each season. And up until like 2020, it was one or zero innings per year. It never happened. Now, this season, we're already approaching like 500 innings for position players. It's a little outrageous.
0: Well, again, that's you managing your bullpen also. Rollison and Ray, that's the second time they've pitched in the last seven days. So it's not like they went and used guys that they depend upon. They used guys that needed some work. So that's the luxury, I guess, when you have it. Hey, let's get this guy some work. We're up how much? All right, he hasn't pitched but once in 7 days. Let's get him out there. The other guy hasn't pitched but once in 7 days. Let's get him out there. Right. So at least they're being economical with what they're going to do on that specific day. The guy needs work. Let's he's rusty. Let's get him out there and let's let him pitch.
17: 312-332-3776. We got a lot of calls here. People want to talk Cubs. We'll get to you next. It's Carmen and Yurko.
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12: Alex Redman, third and nine. And nine homers in a game for the Cubs.
13: Nine homers last night for the Cubs, 17-3 winners over the Brewers. And it McGrath came in on fire this morning. Jack walked into the meeting, back in on the Cubbies. They're winning the division.
14: He didn't say that.
13: They're making this a battle.
14: He didn't say they're winning the division. 24 games left. They're winning the division. That's what I heard. Okay. It's tough. What's the current odds on the Cubs winning the division being seven down?
13: Gotta be 100-1.
15: Really bad.
14: Might as well go ahead and put a wager. If you believe it, put a wager down on it.
15: Let's find what those odds actually are. They have six games left against the Brewers. It's unlikely. I know that. I'm well aware that it's unlikely. But what I do know is they have six games left against them, and this is a team that throughout the season has been extremely streaky. They have two 10-game winning streaks on the season. Now, is it unlikely? Yeah. But is there a chance they go out with three of their four best pitchers these next three games and win the next three against the Brewers? I think so, and then they'd be right back in the thick of the race with 23 games to go. Or 20 games to go.
13: So 312-332-3776, Cubs fans, where are you at with it? Are you with Jack? You wake up after beating the brakes off Milwaukee in game one of the series, and you feel like that they can still do this thing even though they're seven back, six games left against Milwaukee, a little bit of a chance to write their own story here? Or are you more like me, and I think Yerk, the division's over. We know they're making the playoffs. This is a slow walk through September. And then we'll see what happens when October starts.
14: And I'd love to see him playing good, solid baseball going into the playoffs. And really, that's what the next 24 days are about. Let's play good, solid baseball. 14-10 is about what you've been doing all year. So if you go 14-10 over the next 24, you finish with 92 victories. It's a hell of a year. It's a hell of a year.
13: So 312-332-3776. Mike in LaGrange, bats lead off today. What's up, Mike?
16: Hey, buddy. There's no way, not a shot that they win the division. I mean, here's what I think. Like in football, I think that defense wins championships in football, and I think pitching wins championships in baseball.

0: huge gap with that bullpen. And, you know, with the ifs, if they do this, if Bregman does that, if this, well, you know, if my aunt had nuts, she'd be my uncle. So, I mean, ifs, there's just not a shot. I don't even think they're going to get the number one spot over Philadelphia.
1: Philly's been hot.
2: Yeah, Philly. The good news, at least, is the Cubs have the ability to control their own destiny in that regard. Just keep winning your games. You hold the tiebreaker against Philly. Even if this ends with you in the same position, you get the tiebreak. So you still control your destiny against Philly and getting the number one seed in the wild card. But I'm with Mike. The division, it's too tall of a task. It's not something that you can honestly say today is at all likely. It would require a mammoth collapse by the Brewers and an incredible heater by the Cubs.
3: Yeah.
2: Both things have to happen in tandem.
3: I've got a text here from a listening body here, Viking Scott. He goes, I think Jack's been licking too many envelopes.
2: That might be.
4: He's like, you want to lick it? I'm like, yes, I do.
2: Envelopes, yeah. People, envelopes.
3: I think that is going to be out there for a long time. That anytime you say something that might be out of line, there's a licking envelopes thing coming down the pipeline.
4: I will say, I did look it up the other day, and if you do lick too many envelopes, it can cause some health damages.
3: Yes, it can.
2: What kinds of health damages?
4: Well, let me look. It just said it's not healthy. I looked up, is it healthy?
3: Most people I know that operate with envelopes in numbers have a wet sponge. Like a little sponge they can dip in, that's how they do it.
2: You got a lot of friends who are notaries or something?
3: Well, no. I mean, when you're talking about wedding invitations and such, or any type of party that one would have where you're sending out real invitations, not virtual invitations, then, yeah, that's how they use it. You get a little sponge and you wipe it down and seal it. That way you don't have to use your saliva all the time.
4: You know what? The actual health concerns, potential...
3: Major.
4: No, not really. It says potential irritation, contaminants on the glue from, like, just germs. So, I mean, it's not. Nothing unexpected.
2: Either way, so it's not going to make you loopy. It's not like
4: you're huffing glue. No.
3: It's not going to stop you from licking envelopes, is it?
2: No. I don't think anything could, Yerk.
3: I don't think
4: anything. She's like, you want to lick it? I'm like, yes, I do.
5: I've got the best job, Carm.
3: Yeah, not according to our guy here, Jackie. Old Price.
2: Why don't you go work at a post office?
3: You envelope licking son of a... I mean, you crazy little bastard.
2: 312-332-3776. Jim's in Joliet. What's up, Jimmy?
3: Hey, Jimmy in Joliet.
6: Hey, how you guys doing?
3: Good.
6: Hey, Shay, I wanted to check in with you. Do you still think that PCA is another version of Javi Baez?
2: No.
6: Okay. Yeah, I just wanted to hear you publicly admit it because
3: he's amended
6: what
3: that
6: I
3: thought.
6: Heard on, did he do it publicly already and I missed it?
3: I don't know if he did it publicly. He just did it now, though, in his admission to you.
2: Jim, can I ask you honestly, like, what is the point of this? What are you getting out of doing this?
3: He feels better that you're wrong. Like,
2: no, of course.
3: He feels better that you're wrong.
2: What was I supposed to do, Jim? In May, when this happened, Sylvie had a show where he also said, is PCA the new Javi Baez? Are people going to call Sylvie and take him to task on it?
3: I think they should.
2: Because now he's saying, but now Sylvie says he's modern-day Mickey Mantle. So what is it?
6: Okay.
2: Do we, well, like, Jim, I'm genuinely asking, what am I supposed to do in May when we have a 700 at-bat sample of PCA being terrific, a 700 at-bat sample of him being terrible, and another 700 at-bat sample of him being terrible? He was Javi Baez at the time.
3: Now, like,
2: I don't think he is anymore because PCA has gone out and won an NL MVP. Like, he changed what was happening around him.
3: That's what he wanted to hear.
6: That's what I wanted. That's what I wanted to hear, Shay. Number one, if I would have heard Sylvie say that, I would have come at him too. But I didn't hear him say that. So I heard you say it on May 7th. It was an ice-cold take, and it has proven to be an ice-cold take. But you never at no point did you ever say, you know what, guys, I was wrong.
2: Okay, here, I'll do it for Jim. I'll do it for you because apparently this is what you'd like to have happen. I'll do it for you right now. I was wrong on May 7th in talking about what was happening with PCA at the time.
3: That's right.
2: The guy had like a 640 OPS. I don't understand this. It's my least favorite thing that happens. Hold on, Jim. I'm going to come back to you. It's my least favorite thing that happens in sports discourse today. PCA's got like a

0: 640 OPS, over 700 at bats, dating back to the All-Star break a year ago. Was I supposed to come in and be like, oh, guys, just cool off. He's going to win an MVP. I don't understand what the gotcha culture of sports discourse is now. Yerk, what are we supposed to do? Our job is to give an opinion every day.
1: But this was a call that was specifically at you, and you invoked Sylvie's name for some crazy reason. Why'd you bring Sylvie into the conversation? That's my problem with this.
2: I'm not Shea acts Sylvie, like he knows.
0: I'm not bringing Sylvie into the conversation in a way that's... No, I'm not saying she was also wrong.
1: I didn't say whether it was negative or not negative or positive. All I'm saying is you don't need anybody else to support what your original thoughts were.
0: I'm
1: you
0: not saying I do.
1: You have the evidence. You have the evidence. You've got the numbers. And then you invoked Sylvie, and Sylvie did the same thing. And I'm like, all I'm saying is, you're on your mountain. You're on your mountain by yourself with the support of numbers that you have already. You don't need to invoke anybody else's name in
0: there. I'm just making the point.
1: You stand on your mountain, and you shout to the world what you believe.
2: He's not my cup of tea.
0: True. I'm making the point. We all have a job to do. We come in every single day.
1: Yes, we do.
0: And we give opinions on what's happening in sports on the day that it's happening.
1: That's right.
0: So this idea that because I said right now PCA is the next Javi Baez, when he had a 640 OPS.
1: He was struggling.
0: Oh, you're an idiot because you didn't see coming in your crystal ball that PCA would have 4 months where he's Barry Bonds from 1996.
1: And it all happened after the prayer. It all happened May 21st, 2026, after I bowed my head and I asked for vision and for greatness.
0: Right. Just like you did with Ian Happ's Thunderstick last year.
1: Yeah, 100%.
0: The famous poem.
1: Thank you. And that's all it is. That's all it was, and it's all it took. And then the young man focused. He found it. I don't know where he found it from. Thank heavens he did. Thank heavens for the Cubs that he did.
3: When a guy is shoving it down your throat.
1: Oh, yeah. Pause. Yeah. You've got to be, you got to be careful there. You don't want to have esophageal issues.
0: Jim,
1: that's an issue. They're real. That's real.
0: So, Jim, is that fair what I'm saying? Like, I get what you're
1: Jim
0: doing.
1: Is still there.
0: And I'm happy to say I was wrong on May 7th when I said PCA was the next Javi. But it's like nothing changed except what he was doing at the plate. So I'm happy to have a new conversation now.
1: Yeah.
4: Well, at no point did you ever want to engage with me on Twitter when I was bringing up.
0: I don't even know who you are on Twitter.
1: Why aren't you engaging with him on Twitter?
0: What does that mean?
4: That's
1: I agree
4: fine,
1: with
4: Jay,
1: you,
4: but
1: Jim.
4: I don't think you really should be coming out with like such strong takes about a guy who is clearly turning the corner at May 7th, but nobody quite realized it, including you, because you probably watching Tigers ball at the time, and that's fine. But I think when you come out with such strong opinions like that that are so wrong, and you don't come back and say, man, I was wrong about this guy, you lose credibility. And you're a fairly young guy getting into this business right now. And if you don't have credibility, you got nothing. So, when Sylvie called you a blowhard and said that you think you know everything, I got to agree with Sylvie.
0: Okay, how about this? I'll come out and say I'm wrong all the time when I'm wrong, but then I'll also be insufferable and pat myself on the back when I'm dead right, like I was about J.J. McCarthy. Can I do that too? Can every show I do just be, let's rehash all my old opinions? And for every time I'm wrong, I also get to pat myself on the back for being right? Because newsflash, nobody's going to bat 1,000.
1: You got that right. I already know what my bad takes were. I thought Jonathan Quinn was going to be a solid NFL quarterback. That didn't work. Remember Jonathan Quinn?
0: Yeah.
1: Backup quarterback?
0: Oops.
1: Yeah, that didn't work right. I also said Mike Evans was the prototypical a hit or miss guy, and I predicted a miss, and Mike Evans was not a miss. Mike Evans, okay, out of USC, Mike Evans was a definitive hit. And I had him, I go, he's either a boom or bust, and I go, I'm leaning toward the bust.
0: But you also had Aaron Donald.
1: I was wrong. Well, yeah, like you said, sometimes you get him right, sometimes you get him wrong. That's the way it works. That's the way this business works. So all I'm doing is letting you know that it happens to all of us. That's the nature of the business, guys. It's the nature of the business. But Jimmy's there. You know what you did? Your mistake was not engaging him on Twitter.
0: Apparently.
1: If you would have engaged him on X, we would not have had an issue this morning. So be more caring of your X followers when they want to engage with you. That's the lesson to be learned there. That's it. Not an issue, Shay. Not a problem. Everything's positive moving forward.
0: Jim's in Spain. What's up, Jim?
5: Hey, fellas. Long-time listener. Listen every day. I got to say, first of all, about the pitching, no mercy rule. We don't play that. It's not Little League. But I don't see a problem with using positional players. Regardless of the inning, if it's late innings, maybe after the seventh inning. Because, yeah, they might give the team losing an advantage in the series, but it's a long series. So I don't see what the problem is. Anybody else?
0: I don't really have an issue. I thought it was interesting. Cap was, like, irate about it this morning, that the Brewers saved their pen by throwing 50 pitches with Andrew Vaughn.
1: Yeah, no problem. They used two pitchers. When it got really out of hand, they said, here, Vaughn, you're from Chicago. You spent some time here. Go ahead and pitch. Not with the Cubs, but with the White Sox, obviously. Just go ahead and pitch. Doesn't bother me at all. Whoever they throw up there, you're going to have to find a way to hit anyway. Who starts for the Brewers today? Find a way to hit them.
0: Barry's in Highland Park. Barry, what's going on?
6: Hey, guys, how are you? You know, it's funny. I think that last caller regarding May 7th, dude, get a life. I mean, this is what you're worrying about? Oh, my God. Enough. Jesus. Are you kidding me? And regarding the positional players, I don't think you can change the rules just because you're unhappy that your bullpen was played. I mean, that's up to the coach. He didn't have to play the bullpen.
0: Fair. All right, Barry, thank you. All right, Yerk, when we come back, I want to tell you, you were off yesterday.
1: Yeah. Oh, yes, I was.
0: You were having a ball, I heard. You had the time of your life.
1: We had a great time. Great time.
0: But you missed the reaction to the Jervon Dexter trade. Mm-hmm. I want to get your take on that. We'll do it next. 312-332-3776. It's Carmen and Yurko.
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23: 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It's in the name.
0: Carmen and Yurko. Shane Orling sitting in for Carmen today with the good kid. Yurk back after a day off yesterday. Big weekend for Bears news, Yurk. Roster was finalized. Javon Dexter will not be a part of it. The Bears sent him to Atlanta. Ian Cunningham sent back a fifth-round pick and some cornerback depth. Were you surprised at all the Bears actually moved on from Javon Dexter?
1: No. When you heard that he wasn't playing in the final preseason game and you heard the rumors that were out there that they tried to deal Dexter before the draft, finally ended up dealing Dexter back to a guy that knew him, Ian Cunningham, who was in and part of the guys that drafted him. Maybe the change of address will be best for him. I always thought his best football came in the first 5-6 games of the year. Then after that, it kind of plateaued, and you didn't see much of Jervon Dexter anyway. I believe, not necessarily Grady Jarrett, but with Chamberlain coming in, with Vandenberg being in here, with having Turner kind of on the back burner still, I think they've evaluated what they had, and they didn't think Jervon Dexter Jr. was going to be a part of anything. If we could get something for him, let's get something for him. They got a fifth-rounder and a player. I don't know if the player made the team, didn't make the team. But that's what they decided to do. They saw a ceiling. They felt like he was at a ceiling. They didn't know if there was going to be more improvement than that. And they decided just to say, hey, let's cut our losses here. Let's get something for this individual. Maybe something happens for him in Atlanta. I don't know how good Atlanta is going to be this year. So he might be on the field a little bit more than one would expect. I just think he reached his plateau. I also think you see a guy like Vandenberg come in, and you see the energy he expends. You see how he plays. The flying all over the football field type thing. That's him. That's who he is. That's natural. It didn't need to be coached into him. This is the guy that he is. And I think at some point he just made people expendable. He made the other veteran guys that they brought in that have played in this league expendable because of the energy that he played with. Energy's great. There's still a learning curve that's going to be needed for Vandenberg. The learning curve happens on the field. So I think they've committed to, hey, we're going to get him on the field a little bit more than we thought we're going to get him. And one way to make sure we get him on the field is by letting Dexter go, who they knew what he was. They knew what his ceiling was. They said enough is enough with the additions of everybody else coming in and Grady Jarrett being a little bit more healthy. I think they've got a rotation in the middle that they like, that they're going to utilize. I think they keep four active for the game. And they rotate those guys through the game to keep them fresh and healthy. So I think that's it. Again, I thought Dexter reached his ceiling. I thought you knew exactly who he was and exactly who he's going to be. And it might be good. It might be good still playing the NFL and maybe even to have a 9-10 year career in the NFL. But greatness was not a part of the Jervon Dexter process.
0: Look, he's a solid player.
1: Yeah.
0: He was never really a scheme fit for Dennis Allen. We all kind of knew that all along. And I think you're right on with Jordan Vandenberg showing what he's shown in the preseason. It feels like he might be the starter alongside Grady Jarrett when the season kicks off against Carolina. And he's more of a natural fit for what Dennis Allen wants to do defensively. I was a bit surprised because the old adage is you can never have too many players on your defensive line. And we all view it as, I think most people view it as a weakness of this defense that you're subtracting from your defensive line before the season starts.
1: Well, I don't know if they're subtracting from their defensive line. They just understood what he was.
0: Right.
1: And what kind of player he was. And decided if we could get something for him, let's do that. That way it opens up an avenue to get another young player in here. And it's a five-man rotation. They've kept 10 defensive linemen. Four of these guys are new. Grady Jarrett's the only guy that was here last year. Everybody else is new. So they've replaced. They've been answered. They've took everything out. They took the old out. They brought the new in and said, this is what we're doing. So they did. They have, whether anybody likes it or not, addressed their interior defensive line. Because four of these guys are new. They've addressed, and Dio's an outside player in this regard, I think.
0: To that point, I think how many players are on the roster still from the year before Ben Johnson got here? It's only like less than half the roster was here before Ben Johnson got here.
1: When I got to the Packers in 91, by 1995, there are only four players left.
0: Right. It happens quick NFL.
1: It happens quick, especially if you got a coaching change.
0: But it's led a lot of people to kind of, I guess, opine that the Ben Johnson hire was effectively a regime change. Even though Ryan Poles didn't leave, the decision maker now is Ben Johnson.
1: Anytime you hire a new coach, you're getting a regime change. Anytime you hire a new coach, he's going to want his players. What he believes in, what he looks at, what he thinks are good players. And then the good quality general manager adjusts to what we need now. I was never a fan of a two-gap system or players that came out of two-gap systems. And some of these teams down in the SEC, that's what they play. They put a guy up over the nose. They have him sitting there in a square, even lateral stance, not on the attack, just engaging, and then trying to fight off of that. I think it makes some defensive linemen passive. Miami, Florida, attack. That's what they do on their defensive line. They attack. I want an attacking defensive line. I want to be able to get after people. I want to close people down. I think that's a better defense to play in. I think it's a better defense to develop in. So it's my theory.
0: That's the direction it seems like the Bears are going to take this
1: year. Dexter played the two-gap system at Florida, did himself no favors. There's another guy that played down at Oklahoma, played in the two-gap system, 6'5 guy playing nose tackle. Didn't do himself any favors going there. Why kids go to schools where they play that type of system, I don't understand. I want an attacking style defense. I want to get after people.
0: I think it was similar, too, the way Dexter Lawrence has been talked about. And obviously, the Bears played the Bengals in the preseason. Last year, I believe, with the Giants, had a lower sack total, but he played a lot of nose tackle for the Giants. And this year, I think they're moving him off of nose in Cincinnati. All the reports have been he's destructive against every offensive line he goes against.
1: Well, listen, to play nose tackle in the NFL, even a tilt nose, like an offset one, left eye, right eye, that kind of thing, even also one. You got to be a different demon in there because you're getting hit from all directions. You got to figure out what the hell is what. It doesn't happen overnight. But when you get that, you can play for a long time. But it's tougher than nails trying to play inside there. And I always say the guy that you put on the inside there, when you start rushing the pass, you need to get him out. He's a rundown player, the guy that plays offset nose. And then once you get to the pass, get them out of the game and get somebody else, even up on your guards and go have a party.
0: Ryan Poles will meet the media from Alice Hall today at 10:30. We will carry that live here on Carmen and Yurko. So we're going to get to the list a little earlier than usual. We're going to do the list of lists at 10 o'clock.
1: Okay.
0: Get some phone calls in on that. We'll get Ryan Poles at 10:30. Going to take a quick time out here. We'll be right back. It's Carmen and Yurko.
2: Carmen and Yurko. They'll be right back. ESPN Chicago.
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0: Carmen and Yurko, Shane Orling sitting in for Carmen. The good kid just told me in the break he did a little homework.
1: Yeah.
0: Based on a conversation from a couple segments ago with Jim and Joliet.
1: He said that May 7th was when the comeback started. I would argue that it was the 22nd when the PCA.
0: Regarding Pete Crow Armstrong,
1: right.
0: And Jim and Joliet wanted to take me to task because on May 7th, I said, right, as of now, he's Javi Baez. He's up and he's down, and the downs are very down and the highs are very high.
1: If you look at his game log and you track his game log, you can very much see that on May 22nd is when the turnaround started. Before that, from May 7th to the 21st, he's 7-44, which is a .159 batting average. He had one double and one homer, which gives him a .250 slugging percentage. He had five walks, which gives him a .272 OBP. So slash nine was 159, 272, 250. He had one homer and five ribbies in that period of time, five base on balls and five stolen bases. And the one thing that he did, starting on the 22nd, he became a lot better at taking walks.
0: He changed his stance.
1: He changed his stance, and his eye became better. And the next thing you know is when he started hitting the ball, and he got better as time went on. As confidence came to him, he got better and better and better and better. Now he's turned those numbers around to where they're absolutely fantastic.
0: Now he's seeing a beach ball at the plate. I mean, he's on a historic clip over the last 4 or 5 months. It's been unbelievable to watch. And the part that I get a little confused by, at least on the Jim and Joliet front, is you're a Cub fan watching this totally unprecedented, historic turnaround of a season from your best player. How could you be more interested in what an idiot like me had to say on May 7th?
1: Well, I agree you're an idiot.
0: I agree, too.
1: Yeah.
0: And obviously, Yerk, the numbers you just laid out, hitting 159 over a 13-game stretch, any idiot could have seen he was turning the corner then,
1: yeah.
0: Right?
1: Yeah. And that's exactly what happened, and he's been phenomenal ever since. And, you know, on the year now, he's 949 OPS, his slugging is 573, 376, 282. I'm trying to find his base on balls for the year, the total. I mean, it's
0: the best improvement that he's made. The fact that he stopped chasing so much outside of the zone, where last year he was one of the worst at chasing pitches, this year he's become one of the best at not chasing pitches.
1: In 138 games, he's got 71 walks. In 293 games, he only had 53 walks. So this year he's got 71. In 293, he had 53 walks. And that will tell you exactly what happened. He became more patient at the plate. He got a better eye. And because of that, he's phenomenal.
0: And he's going to win the NL MVP. And all credit goes to Pete Crow Armstrong. There is no overstating the level to which a turnaround like this in season is unprecedented. To go from a well below average weighted runs created plus through the first month and a half of the season, your first 200 plate appearances, well below average, to running away with the MVP award, it's incredible. And I heard Cap talking about it this morning. This will end up being one of the best seasons for an individual in Chicago sports history, non-Michael Jordan division.
1: Well, they tried to compare it to Jordan. They tried to, but they couldn't. And Jonathan Hood kept saying Derrick Rose and the Derrick Rose year. And then somebody brought up Jake Arrieta. And I do think Jake Arrieta and what he did for the Cubs was phenomenal. It was a short-term pop.
0: Yeah.
1: But it was exactly what they needed. Arrieta out of nowhere in a trade with the Baltimore Orioles came in here and was dominant and did some things in the playoffs that just kind of said, yep. Yep, horse. Some would say Lester. I would say no. My argument would be more Jake Arrieta in 15 and 16 than John Lester.
0: Let's get Jeff in Pontiac. What's going on, Jeff?
10: Hey, guys. Good morning. I looked up. I was curious because I knew it was since the end of May, since Pete's been on his tear. But I went in and looked at his last 81 games, his stats over those 81, and I doubled them for 162, and these are his numbers. He's hitting 318, 413 OBP, and a 706 slugging percentage, which is 1.119 OPS. And his stats over those 162 would be 208 hits, 140 runs, 98 walks, 64 homers, 42 doubles, 134 RBIs, and 40 steals.
1: PCA is so hot.
0: Yeah, he's basically Barry Bonds right now.
1: Play the number game. I mean, you can do that. You play the number game. Now take out all the games where he didn't get hits and see how impressive those stats can really be. You know, in the last 81 games where he got hits.
0: Let's get PCA stats, but in games only where he hit home runs.
1: Yeah. I'll tell you. And then extrapolate those numbers. and take them over 162. Now, you can play the numbers game and you can get him. You know, the beginning of the season, he was terrible. He wasn't good. And since then, he's turned it around. And thank heavens he's been able to do it for an extended period of time to where it looks like, okay, this is more of who we have than the other game.
0: It's like when it started, when the heater really started and he was hitting like 450 over a 20-game stretch, you're like, well, this can't possibly hold up. It's not sustainable. Now we're at a point, it's been 4 months of this. It just kind of is what it is. It feels believable that this is who Pete Grow Armstrong
1: going
0: is.
1: Into September.
0: And every time, like over the weekend in Arizona, when he has a series where it doesn't really impact the game much, and you start to wonder, uh-oh, is this the start of the PCA slump? Then he answers it by hitting five home runs in two nights. It's just, he's been unbelievable. And all credit goes to PCA. We got to get to the list of lists. We'll do that next. Ryan Poles meets the media. We'll carry that here at 10:30 from Alice Hall. But the list of lists is next. It's Carmen and Yurko.
1: PCA is so hot.
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0: All right, Jack has levied an executive order. I have to take line three before we get to the list of lists.
1: All right, let's do it.
0: Big Rig Ron on line three. What's going on, Big Rig Ron?
2: Hey, fellas, thanks for taking my call. Listen, man, I just want to say, Shay, yes, you are an idiot, but you are an idiot. And you've been doing a really good
0: thank you, Ron.
2: You've been doing a heck of a job. You've been doing a heck of a job. Yeah, sure. Some of your takes are way off, and you're very passionate about it. But us as Chicago fans, brother, I mean, I'm just saying, like, get a grip, dude. Like, so many bad takes over the years. So many people, meathead fans, want to call in and say the Bears are going to the Super Bowl every year for the last 30 years. You got a bunch of Cub fans who still pissed off at Bartman when Sammy Sosa just said that it wasn't his fault. I mean, I was just like, you know, there are so many bad sports takes, but nobody's perfect. If that's the case, you guys, if they're hanging on every word from you, you know, they should have placed bets on everything that you said, and, you know, they're thinking that you're supposed to be perfect out here. Man, you calling that how you see it, and that's how you felt at the time. So, man, keep on doing what you're doing, and, you know, bear down. Shit. Oh, excuse
1: me. Hey, I'm going to bear down.
0: We can bear down, but definitely. We can't do the last part.
1: Yes, we'll most defiantly bear down. Yes.
3: It's a bad take.
0: Big Rig Ron got a little comfortable.
1: Take.
0: You know what happened
1: good
0: there.
1: Take, just a little sloppy at the end, that's all. Nice job. All right, the list.
0: All right, it's time to get to the list. Jack, you got the wheel for us?
4: We have the wheel, and we are spinning the wheel.
1: And today's day eight.
4: Number 24, centers.
1: Day eight,
4: until the football
1: day
4: season.
1: Day eight. Centers.
4: Centers.
0: Like
4: centers.
0: The center position?
1: Centers.
4: Centers.
1: I think this is an open-ended kind of question. It can be hockey. I think it can be football centers. And it can also be basketball centers. Centers. Yeah, or kind of like the Capitol Center. It could be an existing building. This is an all-encompassing
0: type
1: of question. Whatever you believe are your top centers. I mean, this is like, this could be anything. This could really be anything. I'm like, what in the hell is going on? Like, the bullseye is the center of a dartboard. And yet, it could be the top center. You know what I'm saying? A bullseye on a dartboard.
0: Boy, that's really, if we're going to get that abstract with it, we got a lot of options.
1: I am just letting you know what direction we can go. I don't want to limit anybody here today. There's no limit here with centers. So there you go. Center of the universe. You know, you can do that. You can do that.
0: I thought I was the center of the universe.
1: Right, well, just ask yourself.
0: Blackhawks, no stranger to misspeaking here. Jack, I got to be honest, this is a tough list.
1: I'm doing a pretty good job here, so I don't mind.
0: I know my number one.
4: This is one that forces you to get creative. Forces you to think outside the box, like your coach said.
1: Okay, I'll go there. I'm going to go there. I'm going to go there. And for me, he was. So that's why I'm putting him down on this list. He most definitely was. Yeah. Now I'm trying to think of some others. Shopping center. Back when I grew up, River Oaks Shopping Center was mine. We had 1 and 4, 2 and 3 before we got 8 total theaters in there. But I saw the Blues Brothers at 1 and 4. And it was right up against the Little Cal River, right before you got into Lansing, Illinois, on Torrance Avenue over there. And that used to be the one with the big reclinable seats. Back in 79, that was like the creme de la creme. The popcorn used to be better. They didn't use motor oil as their popcorn oil. It used to be like real butter back in the day.
4: All right, I'm ready.
1: Before everything got into polysaturated, monosaturated fats.
0: All right, Jack, go ahead.
4: Number 5, give me Kareem Abdul-Jabbar.
1: Okay.
4: Probably the best center in basketball history. Mm. Other than Will Chamberlain, maybe has.
1: I'm not going to argue with you.
4: But Kareem is up there for
0: not
4: me.
0: Not here to argue.
4: Number four, I've never been to New York, but I've heard a lot of good things about Central Park.
0: Come on, man. You can't put that there if you've never been there.
4: Yeah, no, well, I've heard a lot of good things. I want to go.
1: It's Central Park, not Center Park. So I argue that you're off your
0: I feel like you're
1: right
0: over two on that.
1: I think you are off. No, I love Kareem, but listen,
4: look, Kareem. Kareem
0: I'm saying over two on Central Park. He's both never been there, and it's not a center.
1: Right, it's not a center, and you've never been there.
4: Central is in the name. It's in the center of the city.
1: Center, not central.
4: Well, my number three is center in the name. The United Center.
1: Yeah, not for me.
4: Number two, Jonathan Tase, Blackhawks.
1: We got the same one, so I'm switching.
4: And number one, the center of a Tootsie Pop.
1: The world will never know. How many licks does it take to get to the center of a Tootsie Pop?
3: I think the phrase is middle.
1: Center. One.
4: The phrase isn't middle. It's
1: two.
4: In the commercial, it's
1: three.
4: Center.
1: Three.
0: Is it center in the commercial?
1: Crunch.
4: Yeah. I'm going to look it up.
0: I feel like it's middle. This is like the, what do they call that when people remember things the wrong way? The Mandela effect?
1: Yeah.

0: Nelson
1: autocorrect
0: Mandela
1: is saying center.
0: Effect.
1: You might have got me.
0: Oh, yeah. Wow. Okay.
1: That's the extent of the research, is the autocorrect.
2: I'm going to live play it on YouTube and we can watch.
0: Okay. Thank you, Jack. Getting to the bottom of this.
2: This is the most important thing I'll do all day.
1: I got one for you. Or a complete list for you.
0: I'm almost ready. But I need one more.
1: Number five, we're going with the 2008 movie Journey to the Center of the Universe with Brendan Fraser,
0: oh,
1: I believe.
0: Oh, God.
1: I cried when the first time I watched that movie, when one of the children was taken away by a pterodactyl in my buddy's movie theater in his basement. We're going with Shaquille O'Neal, number four. How about the position in baseball? Center field. I feel like that's a can't miss there. You take your most athletic kid and you put him there, if not shortstop. And how about this song right here? Centerfold. I don't know much more about it other than the name of the song being Centerfold, so we're going there. And then I'm going to go with the center of a cinnamon roll. There's a reason why they sell that individually if you go to one of those Cinnabon locations.
3: Yeah. That's phenomenal.
0: That's a tremendous
3: the
0: list. Well done,
3: CK. Are you ready?
0: I am ready.
3: All right, go ahead.
0: Number five, Jack, you and I had similar lists here. I also had the United Center at number five. It's my favorite venue in the city, I think. I love it.
3: Yeah.
0: Number four, I also had Jonathan Tays, Blackhawks Center. Blackhawks. Number three, very much like C-Cat, I had the song Centerfield by John Fogerty.
3: Ooh. Oh, John Fogerty. Ooh. My angel is a centerfold.
0: Every opening day.
3: A different one. You got a different centerfield.
0: I got centerfield.
3: Yeah, put me in, coach. I'm
0: That's
3: ready
0: right.
3: to play today. Yeah.
0: Every opening day.
3: I was thinking Jay Giles' band, My Angel is a Centerfold. My love runs cold. Memory has just been told.
0: There we go.
3: That's the one.
0: Fire me up, man. Number two, I have Shaquille O'Neal. My favorite center ever to watch in the history of the NBA.
3: I am sure, yeah.
0: And at number one, Yerk, fresh off my vacation, I have European city centers. Okay. Because there's nothing better than sitting in a European city center with a heater on a patio with a cup of coffee, maybe a little food. The greatest.
3: And you'll be joined by many Europeans because they love their heaters, too.
0: That's true.
3: Oh, yeah. Larry Centers from the Gloman. From the text chain. Larry Centers, the former fullback, 14 years for the Arizona Cardinals. I don't know if you guys remember the great Larry Centers. Phenomenal.
0: I don't.
3: I love it. You don't remember Larry Centers? Look them up. Guy went to the Pro Bowl. I think he and Mike Allstott went as fullbacks, even though they weren't fullbacks. Pretty prodigious player, isn't he?
0: He had 100 catches in a season?
3: Yeah. Look at how many receptions he had. He was very good back in the day. So, mine, Dermoni Dawson, the best center that I played against. Number four, Jay Hilgenberg, the Chicago Bears' own center, might deserve to be in the Hall of Fame. I don't have Olin down, but I do have Jay down. Hollywood Squares, I'm going to age myself a little bit here. Hollywood Squares, the center square, Paul Lind. One of the funniest SOBs ever. Perfect show for Paul Lind to give all his comedy and his grace that he could give it to. Then I'm going to go with Joe Sakic of the Colorado Avalanche, one of the good old number 19s that played center. I was going to put Steve Yzerman in there, but he was with Detroit, so I didn't do it.
0: There you go.
3: And number one is the big fella. He's entertaining now. He entertained as a player. He really entertains with the NBA now. Shaquille O'Neal.
0: I love Shaq.
3: And those are my five.
0: Shaq might be... He might be my favorite player of my lifetime in the NBA. I love Shaq. And I don't think he gets enough respect all time.
3: Well, I don't think he gets enough respect either. You know, and they figured they could just beat the hell out of him because he couldn't shoot three free throws. You know, so if he had a limitation, most guys don't have everything. They do have a certain limitation, so...
0: Three-time finals MVP,
3: yeah.
0: Shaquille O'Neal. 312-332-3776. We've got some calls on the list. Andrew's in Aurora. What's up, Andrew?
4: Hey, guys. I got two. Oreo cookies and lava cake.
3: Oh, the center of the Oreo cookie. Yes. I'm a double stuff guy. And when I double stuff, I deconstruct a cookie and make it a quadruple and dip it in coffee.
1: What do you do with the extra cracker?
3: I throw it in the garbage.
2: Oh, that's horrible.
3: It's the worst part of the cookie.
2: No, cracker. No, I won't disagree. No.
3: Take the quad, you dip it in coffee, and you have it. It's fantastic. It's unbelievable. So I would be deconstructing Oreos. The single stuff Oreo is a thing of the past.
1: It's archaic now.
3: Yeah. It's archaic now. There's nothing. It's terrible.
0: You get the double stuff double anytime stuff, you buy it.
3: Turn it into a quad stuff.
0: But turning it into a quad stuff is crazy.
3: And then throw the two cookies away. I felt like I was being healthy.
2: Do you eat the...
3: Am I the only one that felt like he's being healthy because I was throwing two cookies away?
0: I think so.
3: All right.
2: Do the rest of you guys, because I guess Yurko doesn't really eat the cookie, do you eat the cookie and the cream at the same time, or do you go one at a time?
3: No, cookie and the cream at the same time.
0: Like you pull them apart and lick the cream off and then eat the cookie? Boy, that's...
1: I go for the teeth scrape.
2: No, I don't do that. I eat them at the same time, but people do do that.
3: Yeah.
1: I don't like the lick until you get it off. I don't like the wet
3: squeeze.
1: Excuse me?
3: Excuse me? We got a professional licker over here, so...
0: Wait, hold on. That's a drop. Sea Cats, welcome to the board.
3: I hope hope I didn't interrupt it. I hope I didn't step on the drop.
1: I had the saliva mixed with the Oreo cream.
0: Okay, come on. Yurk, I heard it pretty clear.
3: Yeah, I'm hoping I didn't step on it. That's all. What did he say? He wants to lick it off? Oh, boy.
0: No, even worse. Oh, my goodness. I hope we can turn
3: that one
0: around.
3: We'll find out what it is. We will find out shortly what it is.
0: 312-332-3776. Your calls on the list. Your favorite center. Anything you want to do with that? We'll get your calls next.
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3: All righty. Let's see if I can get to the right place, guys. 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
1: I don't like the lick until you get it off.
2: Yeah, I didn't step.
1: Not at all.
3: I said don't.
1: It was very, very clear.
3: Yeah.
2: And the it is up for debate. I mean, that's truly where we're at there. Oh, boy.
1: 312-332-3776. List of lists. Top five centers. Get some of your calls. Dave is in Ravenswood. What's up, Dave?
4: Hey, I got three of them. The Thompson Center, the A-Train, Artis Gilmore, and then the Belly Button.
2: Oh, the Belly Button, the center of the boiler, yeah.
4: That's it.
2: It's where the umbilical cord once was.
1: I'm throwing a flag on Belly Button. What does that have to do with center?
2: It's the center of your universe.
1: I could argue the heart is the center.
2: No, you'd be wrong. The heart,
1: the sternum.
2: The heart is the engine. The heart is the engine. But the belly button is the center. Oh, yeah. I mean, I'm not arguing that's equidistant from the floor to the belly button, from the belly button to the top. Nobody's arguing that. But it is the center of your universe.
1: Andy in Glen Ellen, what do you got?
5: I got the Derek Zoolander Center for Kids Who Can't Read Good.
1: Oh, yeah. That is tremendous. Is it center? I thought it was school. Because isn't the line, what is this?
5: No.
1: A school for ants? It's a center for ants. No, you're right. You got it. Again, Mandela effect.
5: Yeah, and it's longer than that. It's Derek Zoolander, a center for kids who can't read good and who want to learn to do other stuff good, too.
1: Andy, that's a great call. I love that movie. That's a great call. Thanks, Andy. Taylor is in Hyde Park. What's up, Taylor?
6: Hey, what's going on, guys? This is the greatest center of all time. You hit a long drive in your center of the fairway, baby.
2: Oh, yeah, center cut.
6: Easily.
2: Yeah, center cut.
6: Center of the fairway.
2: Yeah.
1: As you're speaking York's language now.
2: Mm-hmm.
6: Yes.
2: Place I've never been.
1: That can't possibly be true.
2: Center of the fairway.
1: I heard you lived there yesterday.
2: I was left, right. Oh,
1: building a house in the center cut.
2: Danny Lynch played better golf than I did. And then I think the fellas got tired late. Big shout-out goes out to Ross and Ryan, our Blue Chew guys out there. We were pounding the ball, but we got fatigued late. I won't lie to you. Fatigue had started to set in late.
1: Jesse's in Evanston. What's up, Jesse?
7: What's up, boys? I love the segment. I got three for you. I like to be the center of attention.
1: Okay.
7: Good one.
1: I can get behind that.
7: My center teeth, the two front teeth are your centers.
2: Oh, I didn't know that. I did not know that.
7: Sir.
2: Okay.
7: And then the best one on the list is the Playboy Centerfold.
2: Oh, you got that right.
1: Oh, that is brilliant.
2: Yeah.
1: Jesse, well done. Well done. That is brilliant.
2: Did you ever pick up a copy of the Playboy from the month you were born?
1: No, I have not.
2: I found one from August in 1967. We're playing in the preseason on the Meadowlands. I was with the Jacksonville Jaguars, and they were having the convention. Naturally, I wanted to walk in. But our head of security, Skip Richardson, would not let us go in there. Coughlin made the rule. No, nobody can go in there. And he goes, what do you want? He goes, I didn't know. He went and got it for me, called me in his office the next week, and said, here, I picked it up for you. And I'm like, thank you. I appreciate that. So I got a copy of August 1967. And it's amazing. There's still, like, Crown Royal commercials in there, like advertisements.
1: Oh, yeah.
2: Oh, it's great.
1: You probably got the Marlboro Man
2: great.
1: In there.
2: Well, they could, because back then you could do tobacco.
1: It was allowed.
2: Sure. Yes, it was. Yeah. But I have a copy of it. Nice.
1: November 1994.
2: Things were a little furrier back then.
1: Okay.
3: I was going to ask what's in style.
2: Yeah, a little furrier. That's all.
1: Full, partial, what?
2: Oh, yeah. Look like
1: Arvita's
2: down there, yeah.
1: Jack is going to have a stroke.

0: we keep going down this road. Scott is in Tampa. What's up, Scott?
1: How you doing, gentlemen?
0: Yeah.
1: So I was doing my list, and then Yurko threw out that shopping center's suggestion, and my mind immediately went to Old Chicago in Bolingbrook.
2: I remember. I've been there.
1: With the indoor amusement park.
2: Old Chicago. Indoor roller coaster. The whole kit and caboodle. It was wonderful.
1: Exactly. That has to be on the list.
2: Yeah, Bolingbrook. Back when Bolingbrook was nothing.
1: Nothing but farmlands everywhere.
2: Yeah.
0: Thanks, Scott. David in St. Louis. What do you got, David?
3: All right, you got the epicenter of an earthquake.
0: Okay.
3: Then you have one of the greatest
0: in morbid
3: epicenter. Then you got the investment center from The Wolf of Wall Street.
2: Oh, yeah. I remember the investment center.
3: All right. And then a very seldom center ever brought up in NBA lore, George Mikan.
2: Oh, yeah. There you go.
3: I used to kill my kid in NBA with George Mikan as the center. It would drive him crazy.
2: Mm-hmm.
3: And then my last one, I'm combining yesterday's list with today's list. Someone I like to punch someone in the face. The head of the CDC, Tony Fauci.
2: Oh, nice. Good call. Yes. Excellent. Yesterday's list, who'd you like to punch in the face?
0: Most punchable faces,
2: wow. Who won that one?
0: Peggy said the entire state legislature of Illinois.
2: Okay, I'll go with that. That's fine. That doesn't hurt me. But you might as well go to both houses.
0: Yeah, I think that she had that.
2: Both houses, yeah. Yeah, state legislature.
0: She also really wanted to rough up Meghan Markle for some reason. I still can't quite figure that one out.
2: I understand why. She's a pretentious little. I better stop.
0: All right, last one.
2: I better stop.
0: Polly Cheesecake, what do you got?
4: What's up, guys? Next week I'm making my picks for the season.
2: Yeah, we know.
4: Okay, next Thursday.
2: We can't wait.
4: We don't have a game Wednesday.
2: We can't wait.
4: And by the way, and Yurko, go Irish.
2: Yep, go Irish. They're opening up this weekend.
0: I got a ticket on them to win the Natty, Yurko.
2: Do you? Yeah. How much?
0: Plus 650.
4: My brother's going to the game.
2: Okay, maybe you should pick up a cheesesteak.
4: There you go. By the way, my two stars are from the Bulls. Bill Cartwright and Luke Longley.
2: Oh, boy. Thanks, Paulie. I hope your picks are going to be better than that.
0: They can't be worse.
2: Luke Longley. Luke Longley was so insignificant, he didn't even make the movie. He didn't make the movie. Come on.
0: All right, that'll do it for the list of lists. Top five centers. When we come back, Ryan Poles scheduled to meet the media live from Hallis Hall. We will carry that for you right here on Carmen and Yurko.
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0: I don't like the lick until you get it off. Ryan Poles coming up live from Alice Hall on Carmen and Yurko. I don't know what it is with you two back there. We got Jack licking envelopes.
25: One would argue that we don't say anything wrong. It's you two in there have
26: like,
25: dirty minds.
26: I'm like, yes, I do.
25: Dirty minds in there.
0: Oh, it's our fault.
25: Mm-hmm.
0: Ryan Poles meeting the media, is scheduled to meet the media now. I'm sure he'll be at the podium at any moment. With the Bears having finalized their roster, the 53-man roster, the initial anyway, and the Jervon Dexter trade, you have to imagine he'll be asked about that, what the outlook is for Jordan Vandenberg as far as week one. And I hope we get an update on Kyler Gordon, who will start the season on the PUP list, meaning he will miss at minimum the first 4 weeks of the season.
2: And he missed every portion of training camp, did he not?
0: Yep. It's the same thing with Shamar Turner, who is also on the PUP list. Second round pick from a year ago. The intention was he would be the defensive tackle instead of Jordan Vandenberg. Obviously, plans change as things go forward, but he is also on the PUP list. And you just, at a certain point, you'd like to get an update on when these guys are expected back, because the PUP list means you can't play, you can't practice until the start of October. Missed all of training camp for both players, two key players on the defense. And the Bears need these guys.
2: The way they've got this, Jarrett and Kentavious Street are the starters in the depth chart. They've got Vandenberg listed third on the depth chart, but it's part of a rotation that you're going to get up in the middle. Jaden Loving.
0: Other rookie.
2: Yeah. And Daniel Hardy makes his team again, which is not shocking, you know?
0: All right, Ryan Poles is at the podium at Alice Hall.
27: Long ways. I want to thank all of our staff as well. Whenever you have two away joint practices, that's a big undertaking. Especially Kyle Kelly, Darby, and Video moving us from Hallis, Cincinnati to Nashville. You know, we had a really quick turnaround there from that night game. They brought our servers. We were able to really get after the film and prepare for the cut down day, and that was a huge help. So I just want to make sure I said thank you to them. Obviously, getting to 53 is always difficult. As you get a more talented roster, it gets really difficult to make those tough decisions. And it's really hard to have those kind of exit meetings as well. Guys you care about, guys that you saw fight, and not make it at the end of the day. We try to handle that process as best we possibly can. I feel really good about the roster. I love the depth. I love the talent. This is probably the more versatile roster we've had, guys being able to play different positions, which I think is going to really serve us well as we get into the season. A couple things, just transactions. So trade Dexter to Atlanta for Clark Phillips in the 5th. that deal was more about timing than anything, timing fit. You know, we had some young guys really pushing that came in this year with Jordan and Loving. They did a really good job, and we felt like it was a good fit as we moved forward. Jack Sanborn and James Lynch will be back on the roster today. That move allowed us to put Kobe and Hayden Large down and remain flexible as we go through the season. Hopefully those guys can make it back at some point on the back end of the season. So that should work out well. Reserve PUP, we got Shamar and Noah. They're close. We're doing a really good job with our performance team, getting those guys ramped up, in shape, ready to go, so that when they play, they're ready to make an impact. And talk to those guys this morning. They're fired up to start that clock and get going. And then Kyler is on that list as well. We'll see when he comes back. I don't have a timetable. We'll see how that goes. And I do want to give a shout out to our return to play protocol folks, really Andre Tucker, Brent Salazar, Pierre. They've done an unbelievable job. I don't think I've had a moment to talk since Ozzy's come back, but there's been plenty of guys that have come back this year that their hard work along with our players' hard work has allowed them to come back and become football players again and be able to help our team and help our depth. And they've done a fabulous job. And that group, it's special. They care a lot. So to see success like that has been really good. So I'll open up to questions from there.
1: With Kyler, are you convinced he's going to play for you?
27: I don't know. I would hope so. I still have hope there. He's going to have to continue to work hard and get back to playing football again.
1: It feels like there's a disconnect somehow. I mean, when I ask you whether you know whether a player's going to play for you at all, you say, I don't know. What specificity can you give us about what's going on here?
27: Yeah, I really can't. I think when people come back from injuries, there's different things that happen. Sometimes they return fast, sometimes it's slow. So it's really a timing thing and a healing thing and a confidence thing. So I really don't. I wish I did. But we'll see.
3: Is Kyler working with your staff here, or is he working with outside help?
27: Yeah, he's working with our staff here. You know, some of these guys, they also have, you know, other people that they work with too. But yeah.
4: Is there a difference between what he's reporting to you guys about his pain and discomfort versus how you all have assessed his injury?
27: I think, anytime you have an injury, and again, I'm not going to get all into the details of this. I wish I had more for you all. But anytime you have an injury and you're coming back from something, there's discomfort that you have to push through. And that's what it comes down to. So we haven't been able to get over that hump. And we're not progressing as fast as we would like. So that's really all I have to say about that.
6: And with the Dexter deal, what was the thought process of obviously weighing the return that you were getting with subtracting a starter that's been around for a while?
27: Yeah, like I said, I think it really has to do with the room. That room was highly competitive. Those young guys started making a push when we got through camp. And along with obviously Grady Street and Neville. And we felt like the timing made sense for us. So really it was about the shape in the room and really how well those young guys were doing too. So we feel really good and confident in our talent level and the depth in that position.
6: The vision for how Phillips fits in.
27: Yeah. So definitely going to add depth to our corner room. We like from the tape that we watched, his man cover skills. Short area quickness is really good. Speed's really good. Sticky in coverage. So we're looking forward to getting him onboarded and get going.
7: See, an outside safety and nickel have been kind of a carousel through camp. What do you envision as the starting options at each spot?
27: Yeah, I think there's a couple starting options. I'm not going to really get into the depth chart. I think there's some strategy that goes along with that as we're getting into Carolina now. But I think there's guys that are definitely capable of starting. You saw them during the preseason, whether it was Malik playing nickel, Xavier, Cam, along with Dylan. So it's a good room.
6: With Clark Phillips, is he an outside corner? Or are you going to try him in the slot?
27: We'll see. He obviously just got here. Most of his tape in Atlanta was outside. In college, he was inside. I like what that tape looked like, too. So I think he's capable of both. But since he's been in the league, he's been outside. So we'll see where we start.

0: we'll go from there.
1: Well, Ryan, what do you guys need to see to know he'll be game ready?
2: Yeah, practice. I think the big advantage of him coming back when he did, which I still think is amazing, is really the padded practices, team periods, really testing his, you know, anchor mobility, all that stuff. So obviously in helmets or not even a helmet, it looks fabulous, or he wouldn't be where he is. But he's playing football. There's definitely rust to knock off. I don't know how long that'll take before he's, you know, involved with the game plan and starting, or a rotational guy or active. It's too early to tell right now. But the beautiful thing is, again, when he got back, one of our big concerns is how many padded practices could he get before? Because once we get going here, those start to drop off. And we got plenty of like short weeks that we got to deal with this year too. So we'll get through those padded practices and see how he holds up.
1: Ryan, wouldn't you see enough of from Karan Amagaji?
2: Yeah. Again, I would go back to the room and the competition. I had a good conversation with him at the end. Really just wasn't a level of consistency that we were looking for.
3: How do you feel about the way that left tackle depth looks while you're waiting for Ozzie, and very similar to the same feeling you had going into last year?
2: Yeah, I think we feel a little bit better. Just Braxton's way healthier than he was last year. I don't know if he was completely himself last year, so he's in a better place. Theo has a bunch of games under his belt too. And then obviously when Ozzie's ready, he's started a bunch of big games himself. So we feel good about it.
4: You had confidence in that defensive line in the pass rush going into this camp. As you come away from it now, obviously being willing to move on with a guy like Dexter because of what you see coming on there, like, what's your confidence and belief in that group as you look to this season?
2: Yeah, I have a ton of confidence in those guys. I think they did a good job this preseason. I still think it's a unit that's going to have to work together, whether it's our blitz packages or the twists and games that we play. Those guys bring it. They have really good motors, and they have the skill set to get into the backfield and get some pressure on the quarterback. And again, the defense is going to have to play as one unit, and I think that's important.
5: Do you think Booker will be ready for week one?
2: I'm not sure yet. We'll get through this week. Again, this week zero it's always good to have. We'll get through these next 3 days and be able to assess and see if he's ready to go.
6: Ryan, more of a big picture question for you.
2: Yeah.
6: I'm just wondering, like, everyone in this league understands that not every acquisition is going to work out, whether it's draft or free agency. Do you feel like as you progress in this job that you've gotten more comfortable with, you know, acknowledging when those situations just aren't working and moving on quicker than maybe in the past?
2: I think I've been pretty quick to, you know, if there's something that doesn't work out, I think we're pretty good at being honest about that and moving on. I don't think we're an organization or I'm a GM that is going to hold on just because it was a draft pick or a trade that you made and now I got to make it work and we're just going to keep that player here when it's not working. Like, that'll hurt the team. I think I've mentioned before, the locker room always knows. So we hold true to that. And we want to put the best group together regardless of how they're acquired. Now, is there a time frame in terms of developing that we believe in? If we saw something, we're going to try to exhaust that. But again, it's about the best 53. So at some point, you got to move on and help your roster out.
7: Have you found anything connected maybe with some of those higher picks that haven't worked out? What have you maybe learned from the process of having to move on from a bunch of those guys?
2: Yeah, I think I talked about that too. We do after action on all these guys, whether they hit and they're starters or the backups or they don't. And then we research on why did it not work out. Is it body type? Is it makeup that we missed? Is it the system that we're in? There's a lot of different pieces that you got to go through. And I think you've all seen every year just gets better and better and better. I actually think we've been really good at our top picks. I think you also have to research what's the expectation at 1, at 2, at 3, at 4, at 5, at 6, at 7. And then, I mean, even if you look across the board, our UFAs that we've hit are late round picks. Kyle, UFAs, Tyson, Theo, Jade. So I think we've done a really good job. But we do research that and we look into it. And I think you got to be honest with yourself of what works, what doesn't work. And you just keep trying to tighten the screws on your process. So I think we've done a good job.
1: You obviously took the North last year. Outside of presumed player development, is there an area or a

0: particular acquisitions that give you confidence that you've done enough to make sure you never give it back?
1: I don't think I'm ever comfortable with it, with anything. We're always, like I just said, we're always trying to get our process to be as perfect as it possibly can be, and really focus on that more than the outcome. That's the goal. But if we can continue to develop players, we can continue to bring in the right players in, and this amazing coaching staff that we have, them keep coaching these guys up, we'll put ourselves in position to do that year in and year out.
2: For you, this is an evaluating staff. What have you learned about the way the process you go by seeing through this talent and how this coaching staff has enhanced developing these guys, what they can do for maximizing these guys' potential?
1: Yeah, I think there's alignment with the vision of who the player is, how they can help us. And then it's the follow through. We have a pretty in-depth process where we really attack the tactical side of it. And then our support staff is hitting, you know, we call it habits and headspace to make sure these guys are in a good spot. They know how to prepare. They know how to go through the season. Our rookies go through it. The last two classes have gone through this process. And then the physical part from the performance team to make sure that they're developing physically, getting stronger, faster, and really tying in some of the tactical things that they have to improve on with the physical to make sure everything's aligned and moving forward. So, I think that alignment, communication, and the buy-in has been huge for us.
3: Can you talk about the roster balance, why you went with like five receivers versus four tight ends, just kind of the overall big picture of how you constructed this 53?
1: Yeah, we're going to be here for a long time if I go through that. that's really what the last – I mean, you're doing it weekly, but the last 3-4 days going into cutdowns, that's what you're doing. Obviously there's a talent level threshold, and you might be saying, okay, is it going to be a fourth tight end or a sixth receiver or a 10th lineman, sixth corner? So you're really kind of comparing where guys are at. There's a short term and long term game that you're also playing to make sure that you're set up, you know, into the future as well. But obviously, you know, you're doing everything to win now. That's a long process that we're going through to make sure it all works. You're also trying to gauge who can make it to the practice squad, who can't make it to the practice squad. I think if you continue to do a good job, you know, at some point other teams are going to see that you have talent that they like, and maybe that 11th lineman you can't keep in, and you got to expose them to waivers and they go elsewhere. So, pretty in-depth process. Again, making sure we're aligned with our coaching staff. And really the other thing too is like, you got to play the active game. Who's going to be up? Who's going to be down? That goes into it as well.
4: Ryan, what did you learn about watching Ben run training camp a second year and how this group has come together?
1: Yeah, I just, you know, anytime you have a new coaching staff, like it was last year, you're sitting there watching the guys trying to figure out, are they going to buy into this new way? These guys were locked in from the beginning. So I thought Ben did a great job with the schedule. He's got a great feel for where the team is at mentally, when he's got a challenge, when he's got to make it fun. When we got to take time to spend, you know, with each other, like the joint practices we talked about, we had position groups going out to dinner together that was organized, food trucks at the hotel in Cincinnati. He's got a great feel for the guys now, and it's really impressive to watch.
5: Jason, Dan,
6: Ryan, what have you thought of DeAndre Swift's changes that he's made, adjustments that he's made over the past year or so? And with him being in the last year of his contract, what's your outlook for him long-term?
1: Yeah, it's definitely something we need to look at, we will look at. I think he's done a great job. I love his approach this offseason. He looks amazing. Second year in the system, too. I think the combinations of having EB and Studsville has been awesome for him. So I like where he's at right now. This is where this job gets tough, is really trying to figure out how you want to allocate everything. Not only for now, but into the future. So we'll have those conversations and see where we want to go with it. But I love Swifty. I love the way that he's working.
5: Yeah, Brian, you mentioned Shamar off the jump. What's your short-term vision and timetable for where he's at as the regular season begins?
1: Yeah, like I said, just had a conversation with him and our performance team. He's trending in a really positive direction. He's already doing position work off to the side. We'll simulate some individual and practice type things

0: to get him prepared mentally, physically, and his endurance needs to continue to improve. But he's working his butt off. I would imagine him being back at some point here when he gets through this little last phase of his rehab. And then from there, like we talked about, you know, these guys will get weeks 3 and 4 to start practicing before they're actually active to go. Knocking that rust off and becoming a football player, starting to get that short area quickness and really being able to react and have the instincts come back, especially in, you know, playing defensive line that you get hit from every different direction. So just knocking the rust off, getting the instincts going. When that happens, it'll be great. We'll get him back out there, but I'm not exactly sure when that all is going to come together.
1: Ryan, with camp now over, how do you feel about what you saw from Caleb? And then second, how do you feel about the collection of talent that you built around him this past couple of years?
0: Yeah, I love where he's at. I know Ben's talked to you guys probably more in detail, but what I see is I see joy. I think the first year, you know, he was white knuckling, you know, the whole time trying to figure it out, try to do it right. And he continues to do that, wanting to do it right. But I think you see that joy back in his game, where he's playing free. I think he, sees and identifies where he comes up short faster than what he did before. And I think that's where him and Ben are continuing to work really well together, trying to get better every single day. In terms of the talent, I feel really good. There's playmakers all around. I was glad you guys got the opportunity to see Xavion out there in a game situation. You know, we had a conversation about a punt return. I was like, yeah, we haven't seen one yet. HT's like, you want one? I was like, yeah, let's get one too. And after he did that, I was like, I'm good. We can get to the regular season. So, yeah, and he's been awesome. So that whole room's great. The whole line, I feel really good about our whole line. I love the depth. I mean, when I sat here a couple of years ago trying to figure out who the center was and backup center and who can play different positions, that group of six inside is really good. I think some the best group of six probably in the league, to be honest with you. So I'm good. We're heading in the right direction. Tight end room's really good. We're just going to keep building. Like I said, I'm never comfortable because it takes one day, one game, and it, you know, things happen. You got to adjust and adapt and find solutions. So we'll do that. And hopefully, obviously, continue to win football games and get better.
1: Cool. Thank you.
2: Thank you, Ryan.
1: Thank you, Ryan.
3: All right, there's Ryan Poles live from Halas Hall. I'm going to bury the lead. He was kind of shockingly honest about Kyler Gordon. Is that fair to say?
4: Yeah, he was. Said there's a discomfort there that you've got to be able to work through, and he's unwilling or he's uncomfortable with working through whatever discomfort is there. That's it. At some point in your rehab, anybody that's ever rehabbed from an injury, it's not a setback, but when you start going through and you start working, you know, your leg will swell up again, and then you've got to go ahead and you've got to ice it and you've got to do this, but that's part of the rehab process when you start getting through it again. So
3: I think I'm hitting a point now after today, especially, because I kind of had the feeling that Poles and Ben Johnson and their frustrations about the Kyler Gordon situation were mostly frustrated at the fact that they still have to answer questions about Kyler Gordon. Today, I'm at the point that they're frustrated with Kyler Gordon, the player.
4: Yes, yes.
3: That was kind of a stunningly honest answer. Is Kyler Gordon going to play for you? I don't know.
4: I think they've become more and more frustrated. So I think initially there was not frustration, but then it started as 6 weeks went by. Then they became more and more frustrated what was happening and what was going on.
3: It feels like, Yerk, is it too much of an overreaction if I say I don't really feel like he's going to play this year? I mean, how often do you hear a GM get asked point blank, yeah, do you think you can rely on him to play football again? And the answer is, quote, I don't know.
4: Yeah. Well, they don't know. They don't know what the individual's capable of.
3: For a guy that they made the highest paid player at his position 2 seasons ago. Mm-hmm. Last year struggled with a soft tissue injury, missed 14 games, and is still on pop. To answer, will he play football? I don't know. And then to say, without saying it, that, again, I'm going to ask you if it's fair. But the way Poles framed what he was talking about with Kyler's rehab, where he said there comes a point where there's going to be some discomfort and you have to be able to be willing to work through that. My inference would be Poles is telling us Kyler Gordon is not willing to work through the discomfort.
4: That's 100% what he's saying.
3: So he's effectively,
4: you're not inferring it. That's
3: without
4: what he's
3: saying
4: you.
3: It, he's basically calling a player soft on a podium.
4: Well, he's telling you exactly what the issue is. That he's not willing to work through the discomfort.
3: It just doesn't feel like a guy who's going to play football for the Chicago Bears this year, to me.
4: I'm trying to see when the guarantees run out.
3: There is an out after this year in his contract.
4: When the guarantees run out, that's when a player becomes more motivated. You know, and at some point, maybe...
3: Oh, you think this is a little fat and happy situation.
4: Well, no, it's not that. It's that if you know you're getting paid, what's the reason to have to work through discomfort? Why do you have to work through discomfort if your contract is guaranteed?
3: He has no guarantees after this season. $10 million 2027 salary guaranteed at signing. So he has $10 million next year in guarantees. But the full guarantees run out this year. And there's an out in his contract. It's only $5 million in dead cap after this season. I can't, at very least, I can't trust that Kyler's going to play this year, and it doesn't feel like he's a guy who's going to be here in 2027.
4: At some point, as a general manager or as a coach, you have to believe that a player is trying to get back. You have to believe that the player is trying to work through this. He's trying to get back. He wants to get on the field and play. Because let me tell you, the only reason to play and to practice and to work that hard is to be there on Sunday when the cameras are on. In front of the world playing. That's where you get your high from. So there's a point in time where there's a trust between coach, between front office and player that they're working the best to get to where they can be and so they can get back onto the field and be productive once again. I don't know if that's there. I don't know if that trust is there anymore between all parties.
3: And the coaches don't know him. Ben said it last year. He doesn't really know him. Dennis Allen has expressed that. He's new to them. This is a new coaching staff, and he's a new player to them. So it's hard to build trust when you don't even know who the guy is. 312-332-3776. We've got Tom Thayer coming up next on Carmen and Yurko.
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3: 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Tom, how are you?
4: Good. How you guys doing? Good to see you.
2: Excellent, excellent.
3: Good to be seen. Yeah. Did you listen into the Ryan Poles press conference over the last 30 minutes?
4: Of course. Loud and clear.
3: Can't bury the lead at all because the Kyler Gordon situation has kind of hung over training camp so far in the last month anyways. But the answer today, I think, was as shockingly honest an answer as we've gotten on it throughout the entire period, which was, do you feel like Kyler can play football for you again? Quote, I don't know.
0: I agree, and I'm glad he answered things so honestly, because it's been a frustrating point through all the Bears fans since he

0: He hasn't been, you know, involved at all in training camp, not on the sidelines working out, not showing stand around with your teammates in good faith. And so if he's not a part of the future, then admit it now and move on and try to develop one of these other players or go out there and investigate the guys that have the talent to play the position.
1: It just, for me, when I hear Poles talk about it as honestly as he did today, and the reliability factor, is it an overreaction by me if I say I don't really feel like we're going to see Kyler Gordon play this year?
0: No, I don't think it is. And I think it'd be interesting the next time that Dennis Allen gets up to the podium if he reinforces the remarks by Ryan Poles. Because if you're getting that a reflection of where a guy stands from the general manager, that's not just a one-way conversation. It's a building conversation. It's a coaching staff conversation. So, you know, he bragged about, and I've been bragging about too, the training staff from Andre to the rehabilitation staff to the weight staff and the way they've gotten Ozzie Trapillo back and ready and some of these other guys that have gone through significant injuries. And so when you see what these guys have been able to do with other significant injuries, why not the same with Kyler? And it's unfortunate because Kyler's really a good player, man.
1: Yeah.
0: And I think the Bears secondary is better if he's out there. But if he's not a guy that's all for one and one for all, then I just don't think that's good for the locker room. And Ryan even made that statement in his press conference that you learn a lot from the locker room.
1: Yeah, I found that interesting too, that the locker room always knows when they make a decision on a player, that you lean on what you know from the locker room. Everybody has to know the thing with Kyler Gordon now is, you just brought it up, the training staff getting a lot of these injuries back, especially in Ozzie Trapillo, which was a devastating injury, and nobody could have predicted that he'd be even off of the PUP list at this point, but here he is. At some point, it becomes more about Kyler's either want to or ability to recover from an injury, and you have to think the locker room knows that as well as anybody.
0: Yeah, you know, the thing that frustrates me is that he was given a contract extension in the belief that he could come here and be a career Chicago Bear type of guy and be a big time contributor, which he showed signs of early in his career. But like you know, the locker room is a really unfriendly spot when there's players in there that feel that you're not giving your best to get back on the field. But that's what we don't know about. And I think in due time, we'll see, you know, what happens with that position.
2: They revamped the interior defensive line. Only one guy left that really played last year, and that was Grady Jarrett. Is it enough to play better against the run and get some push in the middle?
0: You know, they gotta play with an effort that is unseen in the last 4 or 5 years around here. You know, Dexter Sr. didn't give the effort in the position where he was drafted and the size and dimensions that he was gifted with. Then you had a different type of a two-gap Andrew Billings, who was just there to create stalemates on the line of scrimmage. But I do see a different type of aggressiveness from the interior guys that you have everywhere from Loving to Vandenberg to Streets. You know, hopefully Grady is as fresh as he has been. It can be. And maybe you will get a different rotation of players that can play with a certain amount of freshness. And, you know, I think a lot about Yerk, and maybe you're too young to even remember this. The San Francisco 49ers back in the heyday had a defensive lineman named Pierce Holt.
2: Mm-hmm.
0: And you remember him?
2: Pierce Holt.
0: Yeah. And so he was a guy that he didn't have a lot of credentials or, you know, a lot of people didn't know about him. But from playing against him, I thought he was one of the best defensive linemen they have. And he played at a different style and a different tempo that he was always a significant concern if you were getting ready to play against him. So maybe some of these guys, this young group of guys, can feed off of each other and they can go out there and give the effort that's needed on the inside of the defensive line that can play in a rotational system that can play against the fatigue offensive line early in the season. And I'm hoping that they can benefit from it. But you know, Yerk, if you're not getting the pressure from the outside and you look at the depth chart, when you got Austin Booker is on the depth chart behind Montez Sweat, on the other side, it's Dio Odengbo at the other defensive end and Daniel Hardy behind them. So if you want to talk about the difference of the interior of the defensive line, you're going to have to surpass significantly what you got.

0: on the outside part of the defensive line.
1: I thought it was interesting, too, at the start of the press conference, Ryan Poles mentioned this is the most versatile roster that he's had in terms of guys being able to play different positions. Should we expect to see some of that on the D-line? Like you talking just now, Dio Dengbo is listed on the current depth chart as being opposite Montez Sweat, but at times last season we saw him kick inside. Is this something they like having where there could be a bunch of different combinations up front for them?
0: I think there can. I think a lot of it depends on the type of offensive line you're playing against. If you feel that there's a real vulnerability against the offensive line or maybe a running back on your opponent, then maybe you can put a longer, quicker defensive line in there that consists of Montez Sweat. Montez Sweat might even have to kick down. Then you got Austin Booker to his outside. Then you got Dio Dengbo in the inside on the against the right-hand side of the offensive line. And then maybe you put in a Daniel Hardy. So I do think there's variation of pass rushing defensive lines that you can put in there. But if you feel that you have offensive line that's lacking in strength, point of attack, anchor ability on the inside, I think that's one of the things that this defensive line has been able to provide. Is there about 6'1 to 6'3 of 300 pounds, they all have good leverage and good get off. So if they don't necessarily convert into sacks, but they convert into putting pressure into the space, a quarterback messing with his fundamental throwing foundation or getting into the area of his follow through. So I guess it's, you know, how they perform. But I will say this, they got to be able to stop the run, number one. And one of the concerns about the defensive line in the preseason is how sometimes they get deceived out of position on screens. And that's one of the things that if they get deceived out of position against screens, then you got to count on the linebacker position to pay fast and fluid in the lateral portion of the field. And so I got to see them have improvement against the run and then improvement against the screens to make sure you earn the opportunity to rush the passer.
1: Were you surprised at all over the weekend that they made the decision to move on from Javon Dexter?
0: No. I wasn't. When I look at what his, you know, where he was drafted, what his template is, he didn't provide anything. He didn't block passes. He didn't get sacks. He wasn't getting tackles for loss. He wasn't taking on double teams and creating a stalemate where other guys can make plays. When you go there and you kind of test the waters with Ian Cunningham, the new GM. Did he see anything in Dexter that he feels can come and improve his team? And he's on the cusp of a contract extension. And after Leonard Williams getting $90 million for 3 years extension in Seattle and that being his third team, it wasn't a surprise.
2: Well, you know, they create value when you've got problems. They've had one guy suspended and they've got one guy gone for the year down in Atlanta. So there was an absolute need down there. That's why you've got to go out and you've got to hunt. Then you had some familiarity there. Then all of a sudden the deal is possible because of it. So it took like an extreme situation for Atlanta to be looking for something, and it just so happened the Bears might have had something there.
1: And it worked out.
0: You know, Yerk, I was looking at the sidelines of practice in Cincinnati. Drew Rosenhaus was walking around, and he represents Dexter.
2: Yeah.
0: Did he go out there and try to have a conversation with the front office just to see where and how financially committed they felt to Dexter? And once they didn't give him the $20 million a year over a 3-year period, he said, okay, let's move this guy.
2: Yeah.
1: It also worked out for the Bears because the Falcons had cornerback depth to give. Clark Phillips comes to Chicago in the trade, and I think we'd have to imagine he might be in play for a little bit of nickel corner in the absence of Kyler Gordon. But what do you think they're going to do at nickel corner to start the year? There's a lot of, whether it's Josh Blackwell, whether it's Malik Muhammad, the rookie, whether it's Clark Phillips, how are they going to address, in the absence of Kyler Gordon, the nickel corner?
0: You know, I think, you know, after this week's of practice, where do they feel mentally Malik Muhammad is? And then you have the variety of skills that Ryan talked about between Xavier Woods and Cam Lewis. So you have candidates for those positions. And then the new guy you brought aboard, the most encouraging thing out of the press conference probably was he's got a little bit of nickel corner in his background.
1: Yeah.
0: And we saw what they were able to do at the nickel corner last year year by bringing guys in with a little familiarity with the coaching staff and plug them in immediately. So I do think that when you look at the defensive backfield positions, that's probably where some of the most important decisions for the first couple weeks of the seasons are going to take place.
1: He also said there's no timeline right now on the Ozzie Trapillo front. Obviously pulled him off of PUP. He's been a little more active. They're going to get him some padded practices, but no timeline on his return. Then Poles added, they feel better about left tackle this year than they did last year because Braxton is healthier than he's ever been.
0: Yeah, I heard that too. And, you know, I'm not so sure. I got to see when you kind of devise your pass blocking scheme going into an opponent and how many times you have to put Braxton Jones on an island. And if you put him on an island, is he susceptible, which he's talked about too much, self-admittance of being susceptible to a bull rush. And you talk about Caleb Williams and being as dynamic of an athlete he is, he still needs that backside security that he's got time to see what's happening downfield. And to me, Ozzie Trapillo, from what I've seen out of him going through his work on the field, and I know it hasn't been live work yet, I sure would give him some reps this week just to see where he is, but then to see how he rebounds the next day from it and kind of take into account Dan Roshar and his complete offensive assistance to see where they feel Ozzie is. Because what I've seen out of him up close and personal, he looks good. If you didn't know he had a patella injury over the last year, you would never know it. But I don't want to jeopardize his future, but if he gives me the indication that he's fit and ready to go, then I'm going to give him the opportunity. I don't know if I'm going to start him week one, but I'm sure going to give him the opportunity to convince me that he's mentally and physically ready to go.
1: All right, great stuff, Tommy, as always. Thanks for the time.
0: Yeah, boys. Good talking to you.
2: Thank you, Tommy.
1: Have a great rest of your day,
0: man. See you guys.
1: Yerk, I have a question for you when we come back. It's very important. Critical football question for you.
2: I'm excited.
1: On the other side. 312-332-3776. It's Carmen and Yerk.
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0: Carmen and Yurko, if you missed it earlier, Ryan Poles met the media from Alice Hall, had a lot to say, called this the most versatile roster that they've had. They love the ability to have players playing different positions. Announced Jack Sanborn will return to the roster. It's good news for one Jonathan Hood. Shamar Turner, Noah Sewell, both on reserve pup. And then he got to the Kyler Gordon situation. And it was interesting the way that he went about it, because he brought up reserve PUP for Shamar Turner and Noah Sewell and did not mention Kyler, but mentioned that Turner and Sewell are both working really hard to get back, get healthy, and start playing football again. Shake the rust off. Did not mention Kyler Gordon at all, and then kind of segued into Kyler Gordon saying there's no timetable, there is no new information, before turning things over to questions where he was asked point blank, will Kyler Gordon play football for you again? And Brian Poole's answer was, quote, I don't know. Yerk, I teased, I have a critical football question for you.
1: Yes.
0: Is Kyler Gordon on Derrick Rose protocol?
1: What was Derrick Rose protocol? What's DRP?
0: That was your thing. Derrick Rose protocol.
1: Well, everybody knows that an ACL injury takes between, 9 months is what the Green Bay Packers tell you now, but it could be anywhere from 8 to about 11 months to come back from an ACL injury. The toughest part about coming back from an injury is the mental aspect of it, to get back out there and to be able to trust it. So the Derrick Rose protocol back in the day when he originally hurt it, the first time was an ACL injury. It was 12 months. And they're asking the questions, where was he at? That was the next April. But they were anticipating getting him back at month 10. Month 10 would have been February, right? Well, at some point, you've got to act like you want to get back into it and you want to play. I mean, Derrick Rose is a phenomenal basketball player, but at some point you also wanted him back. And then by next April, if the Bulls were going to compete and get back into the playoffs, you would have anticipated he would at least be there at the end of the season before the playoffs. So, sometimes guys need to be pushed. But
0: do you think that's what they're
1: guys,
0: doing?
1: Different guys deal with different, with motivation a different way. You've got to motivate people differently.
0: Do you think a little bit of what Poles and Ben Johnson and even Dennis Allen are doing when they take the podium and are a little bit standoffish about Kyler is a motivational tactic?
1: I think what they're asking is, why doesn't he want to play? That's the question that's being asked. Why is it that he does not want to play? One of those answers is his contract's guaranteed this year, and he may have enough money. Why did Drew Dahlman retire?
0: He had enough money.
1: According to him, he felt like he had enough money, even though he's going to get paid more money. He wasn't battling for a position in camp. So at what point does a guy maybe say, I've got enough money, and if I don't have to get back and play, and I'm still going to collect my money, as long as I'm making an effort, with a hamstring, what does he have, a hamstring injury?
0: We don't know.
1: Soft tissue injury. Let's say it's a mystery soft tissue injury,
0: which is why I just feel like you can't trust that he's going to play this year.
1: You could always have discomfort in that leg.
0: Yeah.
1: You could always have discomfort in that leg. So, and if you can't prove otherwise, and he's there working out, and he's there going through his drills, at the end of that workout, he could say it just doesn't feel right. And how do you argue that? How do you, as a training staff, argue that he just doesn't feel right? You give him all the modalities, electric stim. You gave him ultrasound. You've given him all the best things that they've got nowadays. You've had him in a hyperbaric chamber, all of it. And he still doesn't feel like he's 100% can get ready to go. So how do you motivate that guy who's going to get paid no matter what?
0: It feels like the narrative around him is going to be that he took the money and ran.
1: It seems that way.
0: Not calling out Kyler Gordon. I'm not sitting here saying Kyler Gordon's a bad guy. But yeah, from the outside perspective, and again, we're just fans. From the outside perspective, as a fan looking at what's happening, it does feel a little bit like you got a payday, you got hurt, and you're not super motivated to come back from being hurt because you got a payday. His salary was fully guaranteed last year, fully guaranteed this year. It becomes fully guaranteed on the third league day of 2020.

0: 27 if he's still on the roster. I have to imagine he won't be.
1: Yeah.
0: But he has an injury guarantee that came through the day he signed the contract.
2: Your dilemma then is, do you keep him around this team this year? Or do you just tell him to stay home?
0: You just rip the Band-Aid off.
2: Yeah, well, just say stay home. We don't, great. Still part of it. This is where we're going to send you for rehab. We're paying for it.
0: You're going to get your checks, but it's not going to happen at House Hall.
2: But you're not going to be here.
0: Well, if it has...
2: We've got to pay you, but you're not a part of this team.
0: If it has a negative effect on the locker room to have him around,
2: right,
0: which I imagine it would.
2: Problem.
0: I mean, think about all of the players that have been hurt on this roster that have worked their ass off to get back. We can be frustrated with Shamar Turner because he was a second-round pick who didn't play a whole hell of a lot last year. He dealt with some minor injuries in college. There's a world you could have seen this coming. Now he's on the PUP list again. He won't play until week 5. You can have frustration with that player. But everything we hear from Dennis Allen and Ryan Poles, Shamar Turner's working his ass off. I mean, Ozzie Trapillo clearly worked his ass off. And you have to imagine in a locker room full of guys who want to be involved that what is happening now with Kyler Gordon is creating frustration.
2: And that's why he gets the benefit of the doubt. And Shamar Turner, if you look at it, he got hurt in October. And now you're going on, this is the 11th month if he got hurt in October, right? He's in his 11th month of rehab. So, but as long as he's busting his ass, he's doing everything he's supposed to do. We'll see what happens when he comes back from that ACL injury. So time will tell.
0: It just bothers me. And I've hit a point.
2: It can bother you, but different players are different.
0: No, I get that. But I have hit a point, Yerk, where I don't feel like we're going to see Kyler Gordon play football this year. I just don't. And I wonder if you agree with me. 312-332-3776. We've got open lines. But how could you possibly rely on Kyler Gordon with everything that's gone on over the last, not just this training camp, but really the last 12 months or the last 14 months? It's been nothing but soft tissue injury. Last offseason, it was promises that he would play, and then he didn't. This offseason, it's, hey, is he ever going to play for you again? I don't know. Like, I don't feel like we're going to see him play football.
2: I think the Bears can't count on him right now. And that's where they're at with him. We can't count on him. That's it. He can't be a part of the plan. You know, and the fact is, you brought a player back from Atlanta. You had to address the position. Whatever communication is going on with the player is, the communication is, he doesn't feel right. He doesn't feel comfortable. He's not. Do you see a window when you might become comfortable? Well, what's the window? Asking the player. Well, when it's 100%. And when he's the one that decides what's 100%, that's when you've got a problem.
0: Yeah, it does suck because it's a
2: problem.
0: It's at the time of the draft when they didn't address defensive line at the top of the draft. And obviously, they got Jordan Vandenberg, who seems like he's going to be a part of this.
2: Sure.
0: He seems like he's going to be a good player.
2: They had talked to us, you know, and it came out in one of the magazines why they, you know, NFL players never have guaranteed contracts. He goes, how do we get a guy to play in week 11 when he's not 100%? Because if he's got a guaranteed contract, you say, I can't play. If he doesn't have a guaranteed contract, he's got to play.
0: It really is. Yeah. After that rookie deal where they lose years against free agency,
2: that's
0: once they get that first, that second contract, it's tough.
2: Well, how do you motivate a guy that's hurt to play? Well, the only way to it is if you hold his paycheck over his head.
0: Yeah.
2: That's the only way. And if your stuff is guaranteed, that means the player's in charge.
0: Maybe they told us more than we thought when they traded for Clark Phillips. And they replaced that position a little bit.
2: Well, and the player's in charge, and he's in charge. And if he doesn't want to play until he's 100%, and he gets to decide when he's 100%, there you go. But it never reflects well upon the player being injured for that long. Collecting paychecks.
0: No, especially when it's undisclosed.
2: And let me tell you, too, it doesn't reflect well with every other team that's out there. When they look at that and they see it, it won't reflect that. I mean, if he becomes a free agent at the end of the year, the Bears release him, he'd be a free agent, right?
0: Yeah.
2: Who's going to sign him?
0: Not to big money.
2: How do we believe you? How do we believe you?
0: I mean, look what happened with Jaquan Brisker. He played all 17 games. Yeah. He did what was asked of him, and he still signed a discount deal with the Steelers.
2: Yeah, I forget how it exactly went. 3.5, 5.5, 9.5. The three guys that left, that's what they signed for. $3.5 million 1 year, 5.5 1 year, and 9.5 1 year contracts.
0: Randy is in Seattle.
2: That's not cashing in.
0: No. Randy's in Seattle. What's going on, Randy?
1: Good morning, boys. Fun topics today. Real quickly, Shay, thanks for calling yourself an idiot. I feel much better about that.
0: Hey, no problem, man. That's all. I'm an idiot who has been blessed with a microphone. That's all it is.
1: You do a good job with the microphone, brother. Don't let me give you too much bad stuff. Hey, Yerk, you remember a few weeks ago I asked you the question, does Kyler Gordon want to play football? And your answer was, you believe he does.
2: I hope so, yeah.
1: What do you think today?
2: I feel like he is reluctant to get on the field unless he's 100%. And if he gets to decide when he's 100%, then I don't know if he's ever going to be on the football field again. That's what I say.
1: Okay, I still have the same feeling that he doesn't want to play football.
2: Yeah.
1: That's why I asked it several weeks ago, and it's the way I feel today. And what Ryan Pohl said in his press conference just kind of reinforced that.
2: Most guys, you got to carry them off. Most guys leave kicking and screaming. You know, not many just kind of say, okay, how much? That's enough for me. Okay. I've never met too many of those, you know, players that are like that. I've seen some guys that got into the league as rookies, knew they were a little bit over their head, stuck around for as long as they could that first year, you know, how many weeks? 6 week training camp. And when they left, they were ready to go home.
0: Well, and you can speak to it because you did play.
2: You can see it. You can see that.
0: What we see a lot, I think, is for NFL players especially, when it goes, it's gone. Yeah. There is no coming. Yeah. Once you start having the thought of, you know, like we heard from...
2: if you're not 100% committed, you're done.
0: We heard from Taylor Decker all the talk about how difficult it was for him to come back and play last year with all the injuries that he sustained. There's a reason why he's going to be unsigned and start the season as a free agent. Because once you start talking that way, it's hard to come back from that.
2: Well, it's hard to convince somebody that you're fully committed.
0: Right. And it's Kyler Gordon, he's not a young kid anymore. He's 27 years old. Yeah. It doesn't get easier to come back from injuries. So it just, to me, it feels like a guy who last year, I'm sure he was motivated, but he probably worked very hard last year to play and couldn't. And now he's like, all the work I got to do this.
2: Once you're unwilling to play. And whether he likes it or not, he's got a reputation now. And once that reputation hits you, trying to sign with another football team, somebody's going to be gambling with him. You know, after this year, if he doesn't play this year, the Bears are going to cut him. He's got zero value.
0: I have to imagine they'll cut him anyway.
2: Zero value. If they keep him away from the team, if they find out, hey, there's no reason to have him around our guys.
0: After this season, he's only got $5 million in dead cap next year. It's already a guy who's frustrated the GM, the defensive coordinator, and the head coach. They don't know him. Yeah. This will be his last year as a Bear.
2: I believe the Bears are a better team with him.
0: I agree with you.
2: I'm hoping at some point he wakes up, smells the coffee, gets the flame burning again, and plays for the Chicago Bears. That's what I'm hoping for.
0: 100%.
2: And until... something else happens, that's what I'm hoping.
0: No, what you just said is why it's so frustrating, though, because he deserved to be the highest paid nickel corner in football when he got the contract.
2: Yeah.
0: He is a very talented football player. He's a really good nickel corner. So this is why it becomes so frustrating that he just, for whatever reason, won't come back from injury. Russ in Palos Heights. What's up, Russ?
3: Hey, thanks, guys. Kyler Gordon was applauded for having been in ballet before he got into football. I know of a lot of people, or several people, who are in that particular profession. And they get special different injuries that don't really heal very well. Has anybody traced back whether some of these problems relate to his ballet?
2: I have no idea.
0: Yerk, your thoughts?
2: I have no idea.
0: Is Kyler Gordon prone to soft tissue injuries because of his ballet history?
4: I didn't know he did ballet. I had to look this up. There is a whole story about him crediting a lot of his skills on the football field and footwork to his background in ballet.
0: Do we have photos of Kyler Gordon in a leotard?
4: I can pull it real good. Well, no, Shay. Come on, man.
0: What? What?
5: Men wear leotards.
2: Yeah, do they? What's wrong with
0: what
2: you?
0: What do you think a male ballerina performs in?
4: I got leotard.
0: What are you talking about?
4: I got leotard mixed up with something else. I don't know.
2: What could you possibly confuse that with?
0: That is 100% a you thing.
2: What is wrong with you, Jack? It's a leotard. It's a man suit. Wow. What is going on with him?
0: I will find out because we've got a brunch rush coming up next. It's Carmen and Yurko.
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32: 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It's Carmen and Yurko. Time now for the Brunch Rush. Jack, what do we got?

0: starting off, there was an incident, I'll say, in the Red Sox versus Yankees game where broadcaster Will Fleming, he had some words about Jazz Chisholm and the Yankees. He's the Red Sox play-by-play guy. So this is what he had to say about Jazz Chisholm. In the you'll see it on video as well, but in the video, what's happening is Jazz Chisholm's at second base. It's a six-run lead. It's at the end of the game, and he starts jogging over third. Eighth inning, sorry. Six-run lead, and he starts jogging over to third base because nobody's covering the bag. Here's the audio clip.
1: What? It's a catch. Chisholm's doing it again.
2: By the way,
1: this is what he does.
2: Look, you're up six. It's the eighth. The team is electing not to hold you on. That's the white flag, right? And normally in that situation,
1: you don't run.
2: You don't run.
1: Wouldn't you sort of like to see Moran drill Wells right here? Infield's coming in.
2: That's selfish play, right? That's just padding your stats.
1: Well, he's a Bush League.
2: But guess
1: player.
2: What? I mean,
1: it's not even a steal. Here's the pitch, and it's swung on and missed. I think that's indifference, don't you?
2: Yeah, it's just, you know, one of the unwritten rules, like, if we're holding you on, sure. If you get a jump, go. But if I'm going to play behind you at first base, that's us just saying, you just play the game, right? And normally you don't see guys steal in that situation up six or late in the game.
1: Well, that's who Jazz is. And I don't know what else you need to hear. The 3-2 is drilled into right field. It is way back, and it is gone. And Moran should fight Chisholm. He's walking toward the third base line, staring at him there. Chisholm trots home. It's a two-run homer.
3: Yeah, the only Bush League thing there is the call from Will Fleming. It's a Bush League call. Here's an idea. If you don't want Jazz Chisholm to take third base, I don't know, cover the bag.
4: Yeah.
3: The idea that you're waving a white flag in a six-run game, really? Are you throwing a position player? Because that's the white flag. Should the Yankees just call the dogs off and stop playing? Do you want Austin Wells to swing and miss? You cut out the part where Will Fleming also suggested Moran come off the mound, go to third base, and fight Jazz Chisholm. What are we doing? The unwritten rule thing, it's the dumbest thing running in sports. That you can't continue to play the game because we're waving a theoretical white flag. What happens if you don't score and the Red Sox score seven runs in the ninth inning? Uh-oh.
5: The other voice in there was Jerry Remy. You remember Jerry Remy?
3: Mm-hmm.
5: He had the 82 OPS plus for his career. Who's he calling a Bush leaguer? I mean, geez. You got 10-plus years in the league, but let me tell you, there were... generous, very generous to Jerry Remy in the day.
3: Oh, let's just throw it, Austin. Yeah, here's Jazz Chisholm took defensive indifference because we're waving a white flag. So now we're going to try to kill Austin Wells. Like, what are you talking about? And I also, just a personal thing, I don't love when the play-by-play voice goes opinion guy. That, like, let the color commentator be the opinionator.
5: Idiot. Let the other idiot in your booth to say that.
3: Call the game.
5: Yeah.
3: Fair?
0: Fair to me.
3: All right, what else you got, Jack?
0: ESPN put out their list of top 100 players, and it's for the NFL season, and it's not 100 players from last season. It's 100 players that they think are going to be the top 100 at the end of this season. Any guess on how many Chicago Bears were on this list?
3: Top 100 for this season.
5: Whose list?
0: ESPN.
3: I'm going to guess three.
5: Tooney, Caleb, and I think they threw either Jalen Johnson or Montez in there, so I'm going to say four.
0: Four, but they put Colston Loveland in there at 89. They put Darnell Wright in there at 90. And then Caleb Williams is scrolling down the list. He's in the 60s. Let me find it real quick. Have to switch tabs on one of these lists. 62. And then they have Joe Tooney at 49.
5: Okay.
3: I was thinking Darnell Wright, Caleb, and Joe Tooney. I'm glad Colston Loveland make the list.
0: I think he'll be a top 100 player by the end of the season.
3: I think he might be tight end one by the end of the season. I'm like, you talk about head over heels for a player. I loved him in the draft. I love him more now than I did then. I think he's awesome. And I'll tell you, my dark horse to make the list would be Luther Burden. I've hidden no love for him. I think he's just incredible. And I feel like he will supplant the role of wide receiver one on this team. I could see Luther sneaking his way in there too. The defensive side.

0: side of the ball, I have a harder time finding a player.
1: Yeah. Good luck. Good luck finding a player.
0: Jack, what else?
2: The White Sox have an old friend back.
0: Tommy Pham
2: is back with the ball club. A curious move for me. I guess he's been good in his career in the postseason. Do you really think the White Sox need him in that outfield, though? They have a pretty good platoon right now going with the guys that they have, and I don't know how much Pham truly adds. I'd rather on the roster as it expands here have some of the younger guys come up and try to contribute than maybe a Tommy Pham.
0: I mean, we'll see. They'll make the roster, or they should have made the roster moves already today, right, with the roster expansion. So they have all these guys that are playoff eligible. I could see your point on getting the younger guys rather than Tommy Pham, but if they think he might be, I don't know, a clubhouse catalyst somehow, I think it's a low-risk add.
2: Is Tommy Pham that guy? Is he a clubhouse catalyst?
0: I don't know.
2: He's the guy who got in a fight in the outfield.
0: Yeah, it just feels low risk to me. I don't think it's going to backfire. It is what it is. It was fun last night when they were able to replay Schriffen's call of the trying to fight at home plate. We are taking that. All-time Schriffen moment, by the way, from year one. I don't care how many L's we got. We ain't taking that from the Brewers.
1: Oh, boy.
0: All-time Schriffen moment. Yeah.
3: He's played for the third of the teams. He's been here before. This is 10 teams he's played for in Major League Baseball. A lot of hats.
0: He is also the player that found out he was traded by Jesse Rogers, right?
2: Yes.
0: Via social media.
2: He's played for 6 different teams since 2023.
0: By the way, Yurko, Tom Waddle texting me to remind us that Jerry Remy died in 2021.
3: Well, who's with
0: that? Was, in fact, Will Middlebrooks.
3: I apologize. On the call. My fault. I hate taking shots at a dead man. I looked up their radio broadcast team, and it had Jerry Remy and this guy.
0: 2021.
3: Ah, well,
0: Jerry Remy passed away.
3: Can we do this, guys? Let's cross him off the list, then. Yeah, we'll cross him off the list.
0: Now, what I want
3: you
0: to do...
3: Let's get back to Will Middlebrooks.
0: Look up Will Middlebrooks' career numbers and see if it's acceptable for Will Middlebrooks to be in the booth.
3: Yeah, you can open his mouth.
2: One more thing before we get out of here. I know, Yurko, this is a big one for you.
3: Is it?
2: Lori Loughlin has made her return to Instagram 7 years after the rowing scandal.
3: Lori who?
0: Aunt Becky.
2: From Full House.
0: She was the one who faked her kid's transcript or bribed the USC to get her kid in.
3: 50% of their parents are faking their kid's stuff.
0: So yeah, it's true.
2: They faked being on the crew rowing team, I believe, allegedly.
0: Dude, Ivy Leagues have made a business out of doing this. You basically can't get into an Ivy League school unless you're a legacy and your family's donated money.
3: I apologize to Jerry Remy. I do. I apologize to Jerry Remy.
0: He's so bothered.
3: Let's replace it with Will Middlebrooks.
0: Okay, do that.
3: This 6-year hack, whose OPS plus was 80, that means he is 20% less than an average ball player at his position and a career negative 0.6 war. Sometimes you get up into the booth and what you should do is just shut your mouth. And that's my advice to Will Middlebrooks.
0: I believe he was on
3: your mouth.
0: Was he on the 2018 team that won the World Series?
3: No,
0: or was he on the 2013 team that won the World Series?
3: He was on the 2013 team.
0: I knew he was their second baseman at some point when they won a title. And I think he was like a fan favorite, which is why it always feels like so many teams go with, and it doesn't happen here necessarily, but a lot of teams around the country, if you look at TV booths, the play-by-play guy is always like a very mediocre player who was around on beloved teams.
3: Yeah, OPS plus here, right? First year 121, second 87, 46, 66, negative 6, 51, career trajectory went from up to nothing.
0: So what you're saying is he's not qualified to hold Jazz Chisholm's jockstrap, he can call him Bush League on a broadcast.
3: Now. Yeah, just shut your mouth. Tommy, thanks for straightening that out for me. You made my case even stronger. Jerry Remy.
0: Problem solved.
3: Dead.
2: Speaking of negatives, you see who ticked into negative B-War last night? Baseball Reference wins above replacement. Kyle Tucker is officially a negative wins above replacement player on the season.
3: What has happened?
0: What has happened to him should be studied. I mean, he's stealing from the Dodgers.
3: Well, at least he's stealing from the Dodgers.
0: Bigger financial theft.
3: And not the Cubs.
0: Bigger financial theft in 2026. Kyler Gordon from the Bears or Kyle Tucker from the Dodgers?
3: Kyle Tucker from the Dodgers.
0: Yeah, no question. He's making your quick guess what Kyle Tucker will be paid this year.
3: $27 million.
0: Kyle Tucker this year, you're off by about $40
3: million. $40 million? What are you giving? $67 million?
0: $65 million.
3: $65 million.
0: $65 million this year to be a negative wins above replacement player.
3: That is crazy.
0: That fall off needs to be studied. And Cubs fans should take a little Schadenfreude in it. All right, that'll do it for the Brunch
3: Rush.
0: What is
3: that?
0: You know what Schadenfreude is.
3: I do not.
0: You're taking pleasure in someone else's failures.
3: Wow. Wow. I didn't know that, but thank you.
0: Well, now you do. 312-332-3776.
3: The abandonment of the music was quick.
0: The hard out.
3: Yeah.
0: It's Carmen and Yurko.
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3: I can't wait. I didn't realize that.
0: It'd be fun.
3: I thought Carmen was coming back.
0: No.
3: Carmen's gone this week, huh?
0: Yeah.
3: Miss him already.
0: He's gone all week.
3: You do a wonderful job, though, Shay.
0: Thank you. I appreciate that.
3: Yeah.
0: Thank you.
3: I won't be a critic as like some are of you. I think you're fantastic.
25: He's not my cup of tea.
3: That's what I've heard. You are my cup of tea, though.
0: Thank you.
3: You're welcome.
0: I'm glad to be your cup of tea.
3: Yes.
0: You will have a very tired me tomorrow, unfortunately.
3: Because why?
0: Once again, I have a 10 p.m. softball game tonight.
3: How did that happen?
0: I am so sick of this nonsense. And I tried to get out of it. I mean, Jack was telling me pre-show, just don't go. What are you going for? But
3: you committed.
0: We don't have enough players on the team. Without me going, they would have to forfeit.
3: Yeah, that's no good.
0: So all of the pressure is on me now to ruin my morning with a 10 o'clock. And you know what really bothered me is somebody in the league, we have a group chat, and I don't have everyone's numbers saved. Somebody who's on this team texted and said, sorry guys, 10 o'clock last week was just too late for me with my early work day. So I'm not going to make it this week. And I'm like, you have somebody who's going to both 10 o'clock games who wakes up at 3 a.m.
3: 3 a.m. You're not up at 3, champ.
0: I don't care how. You don't have that early of a work day.
3: Yeah. 10 o'clock games are tough, man.
0: They should be illegal. I think the city of Chicago needs to step in. With a city ordinance, you cannot start a softball game after 9 p.m. on a weeknight.
3: Actually, on a weeknight, I think the rule is 10. You've got to be, the lights got to be off by 11. That's what the rule at Memorial Park used to be. Or you could start an inning before that, but you can't. You know, if you can't finish the game, you can't finish the game. But that inning has to start before a certain time. So there are rules in place to protect the neighbors in the neighborhoods.
0: Thankfully. I wish one of those rules was we can't start games this late.
3: Yeah.
0: It's ridiculous.
3: I think you'll do well tonight, though.
0: I have a feeling.
3: Four for four.
0: I have a feeling I'm going to do well.
3: You're left here or righty?
0: Righty.
3: You should think about switch hitting.
0: I've never swung a bat lefty once in my life.
3: You'd be surprised how good you might be.
0: I'm gonna try it tonight, and if I get a hit, all credit goes to you.
3: You're welcome.
0: But I probably will strike out.
3: I have confidence.
0: I've never once swung a bat lefty in my life.
3: Have confidence.
0: It doesn't feel like something you could just step up and do.
3: I think you can. I think you're athletic enough.
0: I'll give it a shot.
3: I believe in you.
0: For you, Yurk, I'll give it a shot.
3: I believe in you.
0: That'll do it for us on Carmen and Yurko. Yurk and I back tomorrow. Coming up, you got Rich Eisen, Waddle, and Sylvie, 2-6. If this is ESPN Chicago.
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0: the Colorado Avalanche, the Denver Nuggets, Arsenal. He is acquiring the Angels.
1: And what do all of his teams do?
0: Just win, baby.
1: Yeah, they do.
0: Yeah.
1: They do. And guess what the Angels have not done?
0: Well, it's been a long time.
1: Win.
0: It's been a long time.
1: Hey, listen,
0: almost 25 years.
1: Right. Socha, Percival, Darren Erstad, you know, Garrett Anderson, may he rest in peace, Tim Salmon.
0: That was a long time.
1: They're not walking through. Erstad's not walking through that door.
0: Yeah.
1: And so many Angels fans here. We're going to the stadium on Wednesday. And
0: I love going Angels
1: fans.
0: Man.
1: Angels fans are about to get an upgrade, considerable upgrade. Like, they know how to run organizations. They know how to run a business in that world of sports, and they know how to spend money in the right way. And man, are Angels fans going to be happy about this? They should be. They should be.
0: Wow. That's stunning.
1: I thought the Moreno family was never going to sell.
0: Never. You know, I feel like they almost did recently, and right. Then he backed out of the deal.
1: Right. Like, two things are certain.
0: Yeah.
1: Moreno's never selling, and Trout's not leaving. No matter how many people think he should be leaving.
0: Or asked to
1: leave. But that would be, how amazing would that be if Trout has like a Stafford-like run?
0: Here for it.
1: You know what I mean?
0: Watching Mike Trout Stafford play.
1: How old is Trout?
0: He's got to be, what, 34, 35?
1: Right. Like, he was the age that Stafford was when he first got here.
0: He's 35.
1: Right. And so he's been like playing for the Detroit Lions for all those years. Mm-hmm. And now he's about to play for the Rams. I don't think I'm off on this front. Like, we're waiting to see what Trout can do in friggin' October.
0: Mm-hmm.
1: Like, make a run. And you know that's what the Cronkies are going to do. They're going to come in and they're going to figure this thing out. And the Dodgers have gotten some competition. Yeah. You know? The Dodgers have gotten some competition in this town. If Kroenke is taking this thing over and is going to run it like the Rams and the Nuggets and the Avalanche and Arsenal.
0: Wow.
1: Yeah.
0: It's awesome.
1: And, you know, the bar is set. The bar is set in terms of, you know, obviously what the Dodgers have done. But in terms of, you know, competing and changing ownership and competing, hopefully the Angels can make it an Angels town like the Mets have made it a Mets town. Since changing ownership there. No, this is a perfect comparison.
2: I get why you're still upset about it.
1: No, this is a perfect comparison. Look what the Mets have done since changing owners.
2: Dominated.
1: Yeah, they've turned it into a Mets town.
2: We made it so an Orange that's and all they would win a championship.
1: All the Mets do is win, as opposed to what they were doing before.
2: What are the Yankees doing?
1: With all the money being spent in. Huh? What?
2: What are the Yankees doing?
1: I made a World Series.
2: Did you win?
0: Made a World Series. Ooh. Wow, have your expectations changed?
1: Hey, it's a different world. Years. We're in a different world now.
2: We made a world.
1: Trust me, I want to win it all. I get it. But hey, that is the template. Change owners, get a lot more money in the pipeline, change it into an Angels town.
2: That's
1: just like the Mets have done in New York. Just ask Juan Soto and his great returns he's given the Mets.
0: This guy.
1: That's jealousy guy, that's right? What do you mean? I'm not jealous. What that's am I jealous of?
2: You've been man. Jealous ever since.
1: What am I jealous of?
2: Why did you bring the limo story back up?
1: Of a bird flipping, awkward dancing, you know,
2: do I need to
1: ball bring, with legs?
2: Do I need to
1: is
2: bring
1: what I should
2: limo
1: be on,
2: back
1: what,
2: up?
1: Is that what I'm jealous of? Letting the polar bear walk? Is that what I'm jealous of?
2: Jealous of the man.
1: Yeah. Let's take Bo Bichette.
2: At the time, I thought it was
1: work on that one.
0: Bo flows.
2: Oh.
1: But the Angels fans, you're about to, in all seriousness, see an upgrade.
0: Yeah, yeah. If you're an Angels fan and you don't go to the games anymore, get ready to go back to the games. You should be more than excited.
1: The ballpark is very nice.
0: I love going down
1: there. Getting there ain't easy. And getting there is just like, we're calling it the Los Angeles Angels. Is that what we're doing?
0: Well, you know.
1: Because I live in Los Angeles County. That ain't in it.
0: It's true.
1: I wonder if the Kroenke family will change even that.
0: I said this earlier, not California knowing this was
1: Angels
0: coming.
1: Again.
0: Go back to the California Angels.
1: Yeah, it's the Golden State Warriors, even though they play in San Francisco now.
0: They had the best uniforms. Yeah. They had the cool logo.
1: Go back to California.
0: Go back to California. That'd be
1: come cool. out to the coast.
2: Because no one in Los Angeles cares about the Angels, so might as well.
1: I wouldn't say that. It is a Dodger town and always will be.
2: Yeah, so.
1: You know?
2: Kind of like the Clippers. You know? No matter how much we try.
1: Right. And I know Clipper fans are like, hey, we had Ballmer come in and we're still waiting. Kroenke's got that track record. I'm excited for Angels fans.
0: Yeah. Angels fans should be pumped.
1: Oh, yeah. Okay.
2: So, honestly, they're 53-85, and I know I'm speaking out of terms of Mets fan, but, like, what do you think that something's going to get turned around?
0: Ownership matters a lot.
1: I think it does. And I think, yeah, it all, yes.
2: Okay.
1: It sure does.
0: You put the resources and the dollars back into the team.
1: Certainly if you know how to run sports organizations around the globe, exactly. And the results are there. In hockey, basketball, Premier League, National Football League, they're all different in terms of the way fans are expected to watch a product, but they're also different in a way of caps and how you can spend. And to figure out each one successfully, it takes a lot, you know. So congratulations, Angels fans. You're going to make it in Angels Town real soon.
0: What? Just pointing out the obvious. Who wins a World Series first?
1: What, Mets or Angels?
0: Well, that or Angels or Dodgers.
1: I think the why don't you ask me in November 1st before, honestly, dude.
0: I don't think the Dodgers win this year.
1: Okay.
0: I'm on record.
2: But you think the Angels are going to win one before the Dodgers get it?
0: Indiana won the Natty last year.
2: That's fine.
0: Anything can happen in sports now.
2: Let me explain to you, Chris, what's not going to happen, though, is the Angels winning the World Series before the Dodgers.
0: Okay.
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0: back here on the program, here on the show. Chris Ballard, who, as you know, pulls no punches, even though he's got the arms to follow through. Once again, showed up in a smedium at the podium today. A lot of general managers are holding press conferences. Jason Light held one in Tampa as well. Talking about Baker and how, you know, he goes, Baker's completely real. He wishes he was 10% more fake is what he said. He's 100% real. He wishes he'd been just 10% fake sometimes. That was a funny line. But anyway, Chris Ballard was asked about this whole business of NFL players having a court order to go back to college.
1: Did you have any rookies come to you wanting to go back and play college football?
2: No, it's the stupidest shit I've ever heard. Your entire life, I know I'll catch crap for this, but your entire life you fight to get up to the NFL. Okay, but now we're going to go back. Okay, that makes a lot of freaking sense.
3: is he wrong?
0: He's not wrong.
3: Yeah, exactly.
0: He's not wrong. And players who see the opportunity to go back, you know, I'm wondering if that's going to be viewed as a red flag when they come out again.
3: Interesting.
0: If that's what a general manager in the home of the combine is thinking, that, oh, you work your ass off to get to the NFL, and because it doesn't work out in your first shot at it, or you get cut, instead of you trying to stick with it and finding your spot on a practice squad and working hard at it, you're going to go back to school like you're Thornton Mellon, triple into your way for Lane Kiffin, and then you're going to come back? And I'm wondering if that's going to be a metric that NFL teams will look at as a red flag, because you know there are some strange red flags that some teams have.
3: True.
0: And I don't know. You could also say that these kids are going to make more money with Lane Kiffin than they would have on a practice squad.
3: I think there's no doubt about that.
0: Right? So the thing that stinks is that if it is true, and Josh Pate made an allusion to it in hour one, that, oh, so there's this new rule that you get 5 years of eligibility in 5 years, right? That you can't do it 5 over 7 and anything like that. So this is what we're going to do. We'll give that fifth year of eligibility to people. And then there's some players that were in a school year prior to the 5 year window, you know, prior to, like, they had a cutoff of a class in the same way that there's cutoff for, you know, kids in, you know, public schools, grade schools, and private schools. Hey, September, today is actually the cutoff day in many of school systems around the country. Like, if, you know, Taylor was born on August 30th, so she was on the short end of it, and somebody else is on the longer end of it, September 1st. So some of the thing is that if there was a school that said, oh, you folks in 2022, you just went to the pros, and now they're allowing you retroactively to go into the pros another year of eligibility, like, what gives? You should sue. And if you do, why don't you sue in this court, and maybe we'll take you. That's the thing that kind of stinks.
3: Yeah. Hate it.
0: We're joined now by a man who, when he coached in college football, coached before the NFL was a feeder system to college. He's Jim Harbaugh of the Los Angeles Chargers. How are you, Coach? Good to see you.
4: Great to see you, Rich.
0: Good to see you. I guess I'll ask you that question. Did any of the Chargers players come to you and say, can you cut me sooner so I can go back to college? Did that happen at any point in the last
4: couple? No, that didn't happen here, no.
0: No. I know. It's kind of crazy in that world. How are you doing? Good to see you. What's going on?
4: Football. Football going on. We're focused on our football, man.
0: I bet you are, man. It is that football season. And do you wake up happier when you get closer to the season, Jim? Do you wake up happier as a person?
4: Purposeful. And, you know, grateful and just doing anything and everything that I can to do anything and everything for our team.
0: All right.
4: Grateful, but I also don't want to get out of work. So,
0: yeah, but
4: Ripping and running.
0: I bet. And I was told you just came out of a team meeting where you were speaking to the team. Anything you could share? Like, what is it like, you know, 10 days before season, you're meeting with your group, you just cut down a 53, roster set. Like, what do you talk about now? Like, what do you do?
4: Today's meeting was one of my funnest meetings of the year, and important meetings of the year. It's electing the captains for the team. So we just did that, and it was incredible.
0: Okay, and so you sit there and watch the guys do it. Like, what do you do? You just sit in the corner, or are you part of this thing?
4: Oh yeah, I count the votes myself and the first year players that aren't eligible to be captain. Mm-hmm. So Akeem Mezador, Jake Slaughter, Travis Burke, Brennan Thompson, and Genesis Smith. We retired to an anterior room and we counted the votes. We like to do it old school. There's a ballot, and that way there can't be any chicanery. Just have the witnesses, you know, electronically. I mean, who knows what could happen, right?
0: I got you.
4: We don't want any of that stuff. So we had a great vote. Players voted, and we have so many leaders on our team. Probably the most I can ever think of in any team I've ever been on, in terms of being a player or a coach. The amount of example setters, the amount of tone setters that we have, and guys that lead on and off the field. I mean, just give you the perfect example of what to do. I mean, you want to know what to do, how to do it, when to do it. Guys, I would put it this way, that put their entire, not just their heart and soul. That's the way they approach this game and off the field as well. Just tremendous versions of themselves and the way they represent their families, and it just makes it so easy for, you know, the rest of us, really. I mean, just watch them, study them, emulate them, see if you can go make them proud of you. That standard that they set is incredible.
0: All right, so let's jump into it. Since I was an honorary captain for you once upon a time, Jim, I mean, who's, not to turn you into my information man, but you want to announce who's in it? Who are your captains? You got that for me? Can I guess? Can I take a stab at some?
4: I guess I think we probably want to. I'm so tempted right now.
3: he wants to do it.
4: You're a Michigan man. Let the organization do that.
0: Does one rhyme with like Sherwin Shames? Does that rhyme? Does that okay? Fair. That's one.
4: Are you awake?
3: Bustin' Berbert.
0: Bustin' Berbert.
3: Yeah, you know what I mean. Yeah.
0: Is that right? Okay. Yes. Good one.
3: Very good.
0: All right. I got one. Shlemiel Schmack.
3: Yep.
0: Got that one.
4: Man with over 100. How many sacks?
0: That would be on a resume of a captain.
3: Yeah.
0: I think, Jim.
4: It's incredible. I mean, some people have asked me the surprise player of the team. Who's the surprise player of the team, coach?
0: Yeah.
4: And I got a lot in my head, but like, I think the biggest one is Khalil Mack. He is, he's 35 years old. He, by all performance metrics, the tape, but also the strength and power, the speed and agility, the, flexibility, mobility, all are at peak. Hmm. They're all PRs in his performance, and he has one of those aura rings that has his biological clock at 6.5 years younger than his age. He plays like he's 22, right?
0: Yeah.
4: He looks like he's 22. I know when he's in the weight room and it looks that way. It's the example of if one man can do it, another man can do it. And if human history has shown us or told us anything, if one man can do something, then others can and should be able to do it.
5: and certainly attempt it. Incredible example for us. And, one of the all time greats.
0: What's it like in a meeting with you and Mike McDaniel, Jim? What is it like when the two of you guys are sitting down? I'm fascinated by the fact that you hired him. I love the guy. he's hilarious, but he's brilliant. He's got a brain that operates one of one. What's That's it like great. When the two of you guys are talking ball?
5: Well, you hit the nail right in the head there. It's so intelligent. Book smart, football smart, all the smart, street smart. You name it. And the kind of the mirror reflection of that is Justin Herbert. The intelligence and football intelligence. It's such a great thing, and it's kind of, this is really true, because people ask me, well, how smart are they, Coach? And I go, I don't know. They're so smart that I don't know how smart they are. But I know one thing. It bodes really well for the Los Angeles Chargers. What's it like being around Mike? So he's just a great guy. He's hilarious. He's funny. The meetings that he has, I got my pen out. I'm writing things down, because there's like a nugget of gold that comes out of every one of those interactions, whether him and I are talking on the field or in his office or mine or in the meetings. I mean, it's 2, 3, 4 a day, and he just does it in a way that I like to listen to this guy talk. This man sure can talk, and I like what he's saying. And he got the keys to the offense, and we're all behind him.
0: What do you think he's going to unlock that hasn't been unlocked in your first 2 years with Justin? What do you think he might unlock?
5: Well, Justin is just he's really great, Rich. The unlock, I think it's just there's no sport like football when it takes, it's a team effort. So there's no one man band,
0: right?
5: But Justin's just great at everything. I think the way Mike sees the game, though, with the time to hit a receiver is right out of the break. That's when they have the most separation. That's when they can get the most yards after catch. When they're moving upfield, not necessarily back to the defense. Mm-hmm. And Justin's so accurate. Those two things are what I really felt. We're connected, and something that just plays right into Justin's skill set. Now, Justin's skill set is he's just elite at everything that he does, and we all recognize that. I think anybody that knows football recognizes that. I think he's got the most arm talent. I think he's the most accurate, and to be in Mike's system, where it really big plays, yards after catch can be maximized by, making that timing of hitting the receiver right out of the break. With a guy that's that accurate, that's I think would be the number one thing that jumps out to me after watching this through training camp and in the off season.
0: Love it. In the couple minutes I have left with you here, last time you were here, Jim, you said you woke up in the middle of the night. You thought, I have to get Justin Herbert to the Hall of Fame. What are you thinking now? When you wake up in the middle of the night, what are you thinking, Jim?
5: You remember that because it was, I was coming to your show.
0: Yeah, yeah. I was sitting right in this chair. You're like, yeah. I woke up and I think I got to get Justin.
5: I've woken up, that's right. I've woken up about four hours before your show. Yeah, I was just staring at the ceiling. And that hasn't changed. I just, I think when it's all said and done, I think he's the best I've ever seen, in person. And, I think when it's all said and done, I want him to be recognized for that, because I truly believe that's going to be the case. That's going to be when he's done playing. And he's certainly well on that path. Nobody's thrown for more yards and in their first 6 years than Justin Herbert. And the thing we all want to do is win. And that's what I wake up thinking, for Justin and for everybody, all of us, Derwin James, Khalil Mack, Thule, Joe Alt, Ladd, you know, so many guys, Dan Henley, so many guys that play with their, they just put their whole soul into it, Rich. So,
0: how many of those names, Jim, were the captains? How many of those names were the captains? Did you just give me that list? I think there's some overlap.
5: There was definitely some.
0: Okay.
5: There.
0: All right. I got that.
5: John Slater?
0: Slater? Yeah. I think that's a C.
5: So many guys.
0: I had no idea Slater was spelled with a C. I had no idea. C-L-A-T-E-R. Great to see you, Coach. Always great to see you. I know that hand is from over your left shoulder. It's from McAfee. What's with the clock that doesn't move? Why is it 8:02? Oh, what is that one? That clock right there doesn't move over your.
5: That was a gift from Tom Karsotis, okay. Shinola, the great Shinola company.
0: All right.
5: Out of Detroit, really great friend of mine. I need a new battery in there. Rich,
0: at 8:02, it was a special time for me, and it's frozen there. You just need a battery. I caught you.
5: Thank you.
0: The one time Jim Harbaugh needs a battery. Great to see you, man. Good to see you.
5: See you. Go Blue.
0: Best of go Blue. Go Blue to you too. And thanks for the time. That's Jim Harbaugh. The eye of the best of the family. Great family. There goes Jim right there. I thought, like, hey, 8:02 is this time.
3: Right. I don't know. I mean, maybe the time of kickoff or something.
0: Nope. Just
6: that's what I told Chris.
0: Can someone get Coach a couple of double A's, please? My gosh. I love that. Hey, man, McDaniel, as you know, we had Andrew Hawkins came on here, right, and was talking about how he got footwork down and just these minute details crack things open. He's like, if they can time things out and Herbert hits someone out of a break, I am taking Ladidi McConkey in every draft that I have from here on out.
3: I'm so mad.
0: Because that guy, if he gets a separation and Herbert's hitting him in an offense that is now attuned to that.
3: Yeah, he got.
7: All right, Rich, we got to interrupt. Sorry. A lot going on in Hallis Hall today. A Kyler Gordon update from Ryan Poles was pretty surprising, would you say?
8: Yeah, this is one of the more, I can't believe what is happening, football stories in a long time.
7: If you missed it,
8: I don't know what's
7: we'll
8: going
7: play
8: on.
7: You the sound from Ryan Poles in 5 minutes from right now. Today's also the 35-year anniversary of Waddle's first touchdown catch.
8: Yay!
7: In the National Football League. Tyler took in Cubs and Brewers.
8: Oh, yeah.
7: As Sox looking to get back on the winning track, the Green Bay sucks chant, and new rules for players pitching in games. A lot to get to. It's all coming up next.
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32: Hello, everybody. How's it going? Sweet.
33: It must have been Tuesday. He was wearing his cornflower blue tie.
34: Waddle. Yeah, I used to be a professional football receiver.
35: Oh, I got it. Jared Allen's...
36: is locked, cocked, ready to rock.
37: Sylvie.
38: Sylvie's never happy with anything. You're so just funny. Like a little weasel in the corner.
37: That's not true.
38: That's true, 100%.
37: Why do you say that?
38: It's a little weasel in the corner.
39: You promised us you would fix it. And he's great, like, players. You know what? Let's go to Mitch. He's got a bum shoulder and he sucks.
40: Well, Frank, yes.
41: This is...
42: I want to talk about the Bears, baby.
41: Waddle and Sylvie.
43: Love these guys.
7: Hot September 1st.
8: Yeah, it is muggy out there.
7: Calendar changes to September. Summer remains here. And football getting back into our lives. Everyone but Kyler Gordon.
8: Yeah, this is one of the weirdest, and it's been weird for a while, but it maintains its weird status for longer than I think I've ever experienced. Like, usually you have an answer to something. Like, this has been a several-month-long weird story, hasn't it?
7: It's been 2 years of weirdness. You know, I think we've educated the fans here where the root of this all started. And it was when Ben took over and during these voluntary workouts over a year ago, year and a half ago now, the spring of 2025, when Jalen Johnson and Kyler Gordon elected with their highly paid salaries to skip voluntary workouts, which is fine. Like there are other veterans who do that too. You just got to be productive when the season starts. And both came to camp hurt on their own time, being away from the building, training on their own. Both came to camp hurt. And like Kyler never really got in a rhythm. It went from like hamstring to groin to now calf. And I don't even know if that's a soft tissue injury. Jalen at least tried. He came back for the second Detroit game, got hurt again, and then had to have the core surgery. But then, like, tried to push through that and tried to return at least. And then this offseason, both returned to the offseason workout plans because they knew the team wasn't happy and they didn't have a lot of success. And then Kyler was hurt the entire offseason.
8: I'm prepared to go forward in the 2026 season without him, unfortunately.
7: I think
8: I put my list together under the premise, my world-famous list under the premise that Kyler Gordon wouldn't be available this year. He's not on my list. And one of the guys I put in there at 10 is a rookie who is playing a really important role in place of a guy who, what is so like maddening or frustrating or disappointing, and I would just say frustrating because I don't know what his situation is, and I, you know, far be it from me to be judgmental of him not knowing what the situation is. What I can be judgmental of is their defense is significantly better when he's available.
7: Oh, so
8: he
7: much.
8: He is such a good player at such an important position when he's available, but he hasn't been available for, what would he play, 3 games last year?
7: 3. And like that, like that's the thing with the Nate Davis story that happened a few years back. We knew as soon as Nate Davis lined up that he wasn't that good.
8: Yeah.
7: You know, and he didn't have a high motor. And once like he didn't want to play and he wasn't available, we were all like, okay, fine, let's move on from Nate Davis. No one's going to bat an eye, and it forced Ryan Poles to trade for Jonah Jackson and Joe Tooney.
8: Yeah.
7: You know, because they needed guards then. So it was like, fine. But like what you said, the problem that we all identify is that Kyler Gordon is good at football.
8: Yeah.
7: Kyler Gordon's a good football player. But what I don't like, I'm not gonna say he's not tough. I know a lot of people in my Twitter feed have mentioned that they believe it's not that mysterious and that he took the bag and he ran. Like that, there's that, and I don't know that to be true,
8: yeah, so I mean, I'm not gonna come to that conclusion.
7: No, look, perception becomes reality, and sure, there's a perception out there that he got paid and then he hasn't been able to play. And like, in case you want to know what we're alluding to, if you didn't hear the sound, first of all, let me give you the shortened version, then I'll play you the entire context. Whenever, and I always have told you guys this, that Poles will tell you stuff. Poles will tell, even if he doesn't exactly spell it out, Poles doesn't try to be, he doesn't try and hide these injuries, hide trade possibilities.
8: They're pretty transparent up there.
7: Yeah, and so like, when the general manager says these three words, it tells you way more than three words mean.
0: With Kyler, are you convinced he's going to play for you?
1: I don't know.
7: Like, that's the general manager who gave Kyler Gordon the contract extension. He was asked a simple question. Is he ever going to play for you? And the general manager responded, I don't know. Here's the full answer with the question again so you get the gist of it. But, like, that's the first blush answer. Ryan Poles doesn't know if he's ever going to play for the Bears again. And I think we all should proceed saying that it's a bonus. Like, I think we should all discount seeing Kyler Gordon again. And if he surprises us and then it's a pleasant surprise.
8: Yeah. But I think they're preparing themselves for life without Kyler Gordon this year as well.
7: Here's the entire answer.
0: With Kyler, are you convinced he's going to play for you?
1: I don't know. I would hope so. I still have hope there. He's going to have to continue to work hard and get back to playing football again.
0: It feels like there's a disconnect somehow. I mean, when I ask you whether you know whether a player is going to play for you at all, and you say, I don't know. What specificity can you give us about what's going on here?
1: Yeah, I really can't. I think when people come back from injuries, there's different things that happen. Sometimes they return fast, sometimes it's slow. So it's really a timing thing and a healing thing and a confidence thing. So I really don't. I wish I did. But we'll see.
2: Is Kyler working with your staff here? Or is he working with outside help?
1: Yeah, he's working with our staff here. You know, some of these guys, they also have, you know, other people that they work with too. But yeah.
3: Is there a difference between what he's reporting to you guys about his pain and discomfort versus how you all have assessed his injury?
1: I think, listen, anytime you have an injury, and again, I'm not going to get all into the details of this. I wish I had more for you all. But anytime you have an injury and you're coming back from something, there's discomfort that you have to push through. And that's what it comes down to. So we haven't been able to get over that hump, and we're not progressing as fast as we would like. So that's really all I have to say about that.
8: getting over the discomfort, the hump of having to deal with discomfort. I just went back to look exactly the date where Ozzy, you know, and again, like you said, perception becomes reality. These are different injuries, but think about the perception. Ozzy Trapillo tore his patellar tendon in January of this year. He's on the active roster, and Kyler is not. He's on PUP with a calf. Like, so just, again, the perception is not a good one.
7: Months with soft tissue. Months. Yeah.
8: I mean, it's and just, then, like, it defies.
7: Doesn't that also speak, the beginning of that where he says, I don't know, the first answer, and then he goes, I hope so.
8: Yeah.
7: But, like, when the first blurt out of your mouth is, I don't know, it tells you all you need to know. And then that last part that you just highlighted, when the general manager, in so many words, is saying, he's basically telling you, the player at this point isn't willing to push past the discomfort. You've always said to us in 20 years of doing the show, there's a difference between what? Being hurt and being injured.
8: Of course, yeah. And again, everybody's pain tolerance is different. Everybody comes back from things differently. That's why for me, it's very, I tread lightly and carefully when it comes to injuries, because everybody's body's different. Everybody handles injuries different. Everybody's pain threshold is different. I'm just responding to their body language up there. Like, the frustration from my perspective is your defense isn't a great defense right now. You know, they advertised that we were going to be really good in the secondary to help out the front. And arguably your best player, if not your second best, because Jalen's your best secondary player when he's healthy. And a really important component to your secondary isn't available. You can see the frustration in their faces and hear it in their voices. Yes. Ben won't even, I'm sure, doesn't even want to talk about it.
7: I think, Waddle, don't you think by NFL standards, what they have told us is more than most franchises are willing to say? Like,
8: and they haven't backed up the bus. They haven't run him over with the bus and backed him over. They've been really judicious and professional about it, but you can obviously follow the breadcrumbs and read between the lines, as they say.
7: Do you think Kyler needs to speak? Like, Kyler needs to play, obviously, that he needs to practice, but like, if you were Kyler and it's your reputation, you're 27 years old, you were just paid. If he's not playing for a reason, not to get into any, I'm not saying to get into any feud, but to defend yourself and say, look,
8: he doesn't feel it's necessary to defend himself. Like, he obviously doesn't. He's not talking. You know, there are so many layers to this as well. You know, I think the world of Al Harris. Al Harris was defending him a week or so ago, being in the building, trying to work through this. He was here the whole offseason. TJ Edwards, who's one of their team captains, also spoke with high praise for him. I just want him back on the field and healthy. As somebody who's watching the team and trying to analyze them and predict what's going on and enjoy it, they're a better football team when he's healthy and he's out there. That's what I want.
7: Yeah.
8: If he's not available, then you move on. And I just, I don't know. I wonder if they're getting to the point where they're just like telling him, just, you know what, do this on your own. Because you can see the frustration. You could hear it in Ben's voice a week ago. And I think Ryan has been more judicious with his emotions when it comes to, or how he feels about it.
7: But when he tells us that the discomfort.
8: Today was the day where he kind of, you could tell, like, the frustration has exceeded maybe where he's comfortable.
7: Ben was not asked, right? Charlie, we were in the pre-show fist fight.
4: No,
7: Ben
4: didn't even bother asking him.
7: Ben spoke at 1:15. And the media did not ask Ben about Kyler. And my explanation is the media got all they needed to know. The fan base got all they needed to know from the general manager. We've heard countless times what Ben has had to say. Ben's not willing to talk about it. Ben says, I'd rather you highlight the other 90 guys.
8: I'm with him. Like, I'm sitting in this chair right now. This is all repetitive. I'm saying the same stuff that I've been saying personally for the last 2 weeks. I'm tired of saying it. Like, I'm with Ben. I'm move on and would rather talk about the guys that are going to be there when he does become available. If he does become available, then he's part of the conversation. But at this point, there's really no reason to even, you know, continue to beat this drum. He's on PUP. He's not available for the first 4 weeks to begin with.
7: I was listening to Shea and Yurko. They did a great show today. and they were like speculating when the Bears can get out of this, like when, if they could get out of his deal next year. I think there's like $5 million in dead cap room and this and that. Like, he is like, can this be salvaged? While they were talking, I was thinking in my head, you know, can this be salvaged? Cause when healthy, like we just talked about, he's a great player, and to cut a player in the prime of his career, if he can't play, he can't play, but that's a different story. But if he does ultimately get healthy, do you say to yourself, you took too long? Or do you say to yourself, okay, now we're going to give you another chance? Whether it's this year at some point, now you're in no camp, but I'm just thinking out loud, like, say he barely plays this year. Do you get rid of him last year just to get it out, the story out of your locker room? Or is he too valuable to not get anything for?
8: It's a really good question that I don't think I have a really strong, defiant answer to. This is why I kind of want to know what the vibe is inside the locker room. And I don't know. So I'm not going to pretend like I know. Because there was a quote in there, Charlie, when Ryan Poles was talking. And I forget the reference, but it was like the players in the locker room know. Maybe it was about keeping a guy too long, like not making, like let's say Karan Amagaji. Players know whether or not you're just trying to keep a guy around because you drafted him and you're being stubborn.
7: Do you want to hear that?
8: Or, yeah, I just want to make sure I'm putting the pieces together with it.
7: This is number five, right, Charlie? The I'm learning from high draft misses. Or which one?
4: Poles three on the top right.
7: All right, Poles three. Here we go.
1: I think I've been pretty quick to, you know, if there's something that doesn't work out, I think we're pretty good at being honest about that and moving on. I don't think we're an organization or I'm a GM that is going to hold on just because it was a draft pick or a trade that you made and now I got to make it work and we're just going to keep that player here when it's not working. Like, that'll hurt the team. I think I've mentioned before, the locker room always knows. So we hold true to that. And we want to put the best group together regardless of how they're acquired. Now, is there a time frame in terms of developing that we believe in? If we saw something, we're going to try to exhaust that. But again, it's about the best 53. So at some point, you got to move on and help your roster out.
8: I love the phrase, the locker room always knows. And I think it applies also. That's why I said I'd be interested how the locker room feels about Kyler. It's why I mentioned that Al Harris and TJ Edwards both spoke, you know, supportive of, you know, in a supportive fashion about him about a week or so ago. Again, like I at this point, you're game planning for Carolina. He's not available for the first 4 weeks in a good situation. He's on pup. He can't play for 4 weeks.
7: And like, I can't imagine a scenario, like, even if it gets healthy, that he would be on the field for week five after not having any camp.
8: No practice, right? You can't practice while you're on pop.
7: You can't practice. He's had zero camp to be ready to play in an NFL season. So to me, he's physically unable to perform for the first 4 weeks. Then a window could possibly be open, or it could be longer than that. I can't even forecast a time when he could be ready.
8: Yeah.
7: Even to, like, say, miraculously in the next month he gets healthy. How many more weeks? He'll need at least 3 weeks to get ready. All for 2 or 3 weeks, won't he?
8: Yeah. Next man up. I mean, it's really, it's unfortunate, but that's the approach that you have to have. I think everyone needs to be, if you're a Bears fan, you need to be prepared for a season without one of your better players.
7: Bears fans, how do you interpret this? It's pretty crazy.
0: With Kyler, are you convinced he's going to play for you?
1: I don't know.
7: Just to hear that, you know? They're very transparent, though, up there.
8: You can just feel the frustration oozing.
7: Yeah, and everybody has stated it as such. Like, it is a mystery, but it's sort of a... Like, we still don't know the root of all this, but there's no mystery about he's not coming back anytime soon. And that this is way more... I've covered a lot of salacious stories at House. A lot. Like, recently we had the HR violations with the coaching staff with two different coaches. We've had the Tank Johnson situation at his home. We've had the FBI shooting range thing with Olin and Fred Miller. This isn't that. No. This isn't a salacious story. This is an odd story. You know what I mean? This is just one that you just... I don't understand, like, what went wrong here, where it all went wrong for a very valuable player that they appreciated.
8: So much so they made him if not the highest paid nickel corner in the league, one of the top two or three.
7: That's right. It's, this isn't a player who's unhappy, who's looking for a contract extension. This is a player who is given all the respect by the franchise with a new contract, a new coach, a winning way about the way they do business. Does he not, like, does he not want to practice hard? Things have changed up there. I don't. That's where, to me, this isn't, Mike, I was on the beat when Michael McCaskey got fired by Virginia, pushed up. There have been weird stories, Dave McGinnis walking out, given the head coaching job and not wanting it because things were so dysfunctional. You know, this is sort of like under the Chase Claypool, where is he?
8: Yeah.
7: Where? Yeah. Eberflus at the podium didn't even know where he was. This is just an odd story that I can't figure out.
8: Yeah.
7: But were you either?
8: I'm not. I don't. And quite frankly, I've grown tired of trying to figure it out. And as I said, you know, they got a game with the Carolina Panthers in how many days? 13 days? Like this young man, talented young man, isn't available for the first month of the season. Out of sight, out of mind at this point.
4: I think what you're articulating, Waddle, is the exact mindset that Ben certainly has, if not the entire coaching staff.
8: If he's
4: not on the bus, like, we're just going to keep
8: going. I can safely say, Charlie, Kyler Gordon, not a Ben guy.
7: Right. And like Ben said it in so many words last year. I don't know the players. He's learning about Johnson, but Kyler Gordon's never been a real Bear under Ben Johnson.
8: No.
4: He was in his introductory press conference.
7: That's it. That was his high point.
4: That's where we started to, like, this situation now is kind of crazy to think about.
7: Yeah. Marcus on the south side, you're on ESPN 1000. What's up, Marcus?
5: Hey, what's going on, bros? How you doing?
7: Everything's terrific. What do you got?
5: Oh, man, I'm just sitting here listening to this, and I started thinking, and I go, if Kyler Gordon doesn't play or eventually they move on from him, there's only two guys left after that that Ryan Poles drafted from his first draft class. Is it safe to say at this point that draft class, that first draft class, was not a success?
7: Yeah. I think that's pretty safe. Yeah. I think it's very safe to say. Like, we did, it's very hard to get a handle of Poles' whole history. Like, we did a whole thing yesterday where
8: can be a roller coaster.
7: You could get up here and you could tell me how he is completely torn down the bad contracts, fixed the salary cap. He's acquired great young offensive playmaking talent. He hired Ben Johnson, got the premier coach. He's backing up to and listening to Ben and the coaching staff as to what they need to be a successful team. You could paint that picture, made one of the greatest trades with Caleb. Then you look at his first draft and you look at all the defensive players who have not drafted here. It's a mixed bag. I think we all think he's

0: through this thing.
1: Some people don't care what other people think about them. Obviously, that's the case. Yeah. I mean, because he hasn't even referenced it, you know?
0: Tyler, do you look like you were chomping at the bit? Were you, or were you just... That was just your concentration.
1: He's just frustrated like everybody. Everybody just shakes their head because there's no answers.
0: Tyler's got his I hate the Brewers game face on.
2: I don't know.
0: Going back to Wrigley.
3: I woke up and locked in today.
0: Yeah. You were at the win yesterday.
3: I was at the win yesterday.
4: Woke up ready to compete.
3: Yeah.
0: We'll get to that here in a minute.
1: Rob, he woke up in a cab outside Clay Holmes' apartment.
0: Robert in Romeoville. You're on ESPN 1000. What's up, Rob?
3: A lot of commotion.
5: Hey, guys. Thanks for taking my call. You know, when I first heard Toles give the answer, I don't know, that obviously my eyes did open wide. Like, this is a guy you just signed. But in my opinion, like, they're not really saying what the injury is. You know, like, they say he was rehabbing, but won't say what he's rehabbing exactly. And with the injury, what it is, soft tissue, but where, what? I don't know. And when D.A. came to town, he mentioned his name first, I believe, was Gordon. And then I believe my opinion is when they were building this defense this year also, Kyler Gordon was in the picture when they were building, drafting a safety. And now I listen to Waddle. I'm like with Waddle, too. You know, get a Jay Cutler bucket. The I don't care bucket right now. Throw the stadium in there and then throw Kyler Gordon in there.
0: Because
5: what are we going to do? We're not getting no answers on the stadium. We're not getting any answers on Kyler Gordon. And I'm with Waddle. It's time to see what this 53-man roster can do and put to the test. And real quick, guys, during one of the preseason games, the camera flashed across Kyler Gordon. I saw him on the screen. And I see Caleb talking to the offensive lineman, and I see Kyler Gordon just standing there by himself. I really hope this doesn't turn into a Nate Davis situation. I call him Nate Days Off, but I really hope.
0: That's a good nickname.
1: Listen, I think that, that we're talking about it today because it was addressed, and there's still a level of frustration and disappointment. He's not going to be available for the next 6 weeks. Like, I've really... To be honest with you, not out of spite or anger or whatever, I have really no interest in further conversations about him. He doesn't do you any good.
0: I want you guys to play Robert's game, and I think this is a good topic, too. He says the don't care bucket, there's the member Jay Cutler infamously. The old story goes Jay was in a Wrigleyville bar, and he was at the urinal, and someone who went to Vandy with him, we stepped up to the urinal next to him and goes, "Hey, Jay, I had a class with you back at Vanderbilt." And as he was peeing in the urinal, he just looked up and goes, "Don't care." That's the famous Jay Cutler don't care story. And so what is in your don't care bucket? He did a good job of saying the stadium. I'm with you. I'm done talking about the stadium until we get an update.
1: I feel the same way about Kyler Gordon. Okay. Get stadium conversation, Kyler Gordon conversation. We'll talk about the stadium when there's news. We'll talk about Kyler Gordon when he's eligible to come back. How about that?
0: What else is in the Chicago sports don't care bucket?
1: Something don't care
0: that people talk about that you want to throw into this bucket and just say, "I don't care. When I hear it, I get sick of it." 312-332-3776. Have you lost some love for Kyler Gordon over all this? Or are you just totally moving on? And do you think he'll play for the Bears? We'll also play you Ryan Poles and Ben Johnson. They said a lot of other good things. A lot of interesting Caleb Williams conversation about him stepping up and becoming more of a leader, I think, is the way I interpreted it. I want to play you that. It started with Poles talking about the fun or the love being back. And then Ben said, like, he had a little goofiness to him. Or goofy. I'll play you that. It was really good today. But what's in the don't care button bucket? Also, what'd you think about the Kyler Gordon stuff today? And we'll play you all the other good stuff. Also today, Cubs, Brewers, Sox, Astros, John Lester joining the show. He'll join us at about 3:30. We'll do Waddle's World a little earlier than normal at about 3:10. We've got Wilbon and Jesse from the ballpark as well today. So a lot to get after. 312-332-3776. It's Waddle and Sylvie.
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0: YouTube.
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2: Hot steamy out here.
1: Things heating up too with the.
2: Tyler, you gonna be okay at the ballpark tonight? You bring a little
18: bring
2: change
18: a towel.
2: Of clothes.
18: Yeah, I'm bringing a towel tonight
1: for your grip to make sure you got a good grip.
18: Might do a little towel session in the bullpen, middle of the fourth.
1: Oh, remember those days,
18: Larry, towel drill,
1: the Larry Rothschild towel drill.
2: Yeah. Mark Pryor made it famous.
18: Oh, Mark Pryor throwing with the towel.
1: You know they still teach kids to do that too.
18: Oh yeah, I remember doing the towel drill.
1: Yeah,
2: the throw the towel in drill.
1: Is that what Kyler Gordon's doing?
2: Yeah, you know
18: that's what Pat Murphy did last night.
2: Yes, he did.
1: Oh, we got to get into that.
2: Yeah.
1: That's in the don't care bucket for me. I care about it because I hate it. I don't care anymore about position pitchers play, like pitching. Don't care. It was fun like years ago when it was a once in a blue moon thing. And it would alleviate the stress of your team getting their ass kicked in the ninth inning.
0: No more alleviating the stress because you got your ass kicked. You wear it.
1: Just or quit, like forfeit,
0: yes.
1: or
0: tap your helmet, and that means if the manager taps his helmet, that means we've forfeited the remainder of the game.
1: I think they should do the towel,
0: yeah.
1: Throw in the towel. They
0: it.
1: Like just
0: do
1: like
0: it.
1: In a boxing corner,
0: do
1: the
0: it.
1: Manager should have to throw the towel out. And but the only problem I've had with that, and I know we'll expand on this, and if you want to weigh in 332-3776, is what happens to the fans who want to be there for a full nine-inning game, and a team wants to quit after seven, and you're giving them two less innings to enjoy with their family at the ballpark.
0: You just print on the ticket. They're not responsible for giving you any of your money back if, in fact, the opponent does that.
18: Baseball's also the only sport where we consistently see rain-shortened games.
1: Okay,
18: like,
1: so
18: element it's shortened games.
1: Like, buyer beware,
18: sorry.
1: Like, hey, this
18: sucks.
1: Could happen.
18: Yeah.
1: This is part of it. We're not going to play a full regulation game.
18: Like, how is it any different than the game completely getting wiped out by rain and you just can't make it to the makeup date?
0: Yeah. I think, I mean, again, not to dive head on into this right now, but isn't this easiest solution is like you said, Tyler, a while ago, you have one extra position on your roster or spot on your roster for this is his job.
18: No, I wanted to do basically the emergency backup goalie type
0: right.
18: of deal where you just every on retainer, you have an indie ball pitcher on retainer that you need.
0: So
18: to
0: he's
18: get,
0: at the ballpark every night.
18: He's at the ballpark every night. If you need him, you use him. But
1: so
18: I have
1: like
18: a couple,
1: he's a designated indie ball pitcher.
18: Yes. Mm-hmm.
0: They were only down seven runs, too, when they decided this, right?
18: Yeah.
11: With
18: down
11: the wind
18: seven.
11: Blowing out and humidity at 1,000%.
0: What a bunch of quitters up there, huh?
11: Could you imagine if they made teams play the bottom? Like, imagine if they made the game go on when the home team is up in the bottom of the ninth. That, to me, is the same thing.
1: I know you're saying it in jest, but is it a smart move by Pat Murphy that you got six more
11: games
1: against the Cubs in the next week and a half,
0: absolutely.
1: And you're saving your bullpen?
0: Yeah, but you shouldn't be allowed to. You shouldn't be allowed to do that.
18: It was a smart move when they were down much more. I didn't respect him going when it was seven. Because, listen, you may not win the game, but you may, if you can score four, you may make them use
0: their
18: closer.
0: Their pen. Yeah, you got to force
18: right?
0: the Cubs to go into their pen
18: yeah.
0: paper.
18: But like, if it's 10, then, yeah, I have.
0: And a mound visit? A mound visit for Andrew Vaughn?
18: Oh, I stood up and I yelled, what the F are they talking about?
1: You hate them to begin with. You've made that known recently even more. That the fan base, at least, that you hate the most are the Brewers fans.
18: Yes.
1: But have you lost even more respect for the organization?
18: I mean, I can't lose zero.
1: But wow. you said it's more to do with the fans than the team.
18: Yeah.
0: Look, this was a one-time event as far as I know. I don't know that they have a long history of doing this. It was just...
1: But it's not a long time. It is a long time event now for Major League Baseball
0: correct.
1: As a whole.
0: Yes.
18: And no,
0: like,
18: this is not a Brewers issue. This right. is a Major League
0: that's
18: Baseball
0: issue.
1: It's every day. Every day almost you see a position player pitching these days. My favorite trivia question is David Ross's first hit, I believe his first hit or home run was off of Mark Grace
18: mm-hmm.
1: in baseball. That's like one of my favorite things. That's when it was unique. That's when it was fun. It's not that way anymore. So I don't know what the answer is. Chris on the South Side wanted to weigh in on Kyler Gordon and the Bears. What's up, Chris?
19: Hey, what's up, fellas? Before I get to my Kyler Gordon thoughts, you guys asked about the don't care bucket.
1: Yeah.
19: Mine is the MLBPA negotiations on a contract.
1: That's
19: don't
1: good.
19: Care. I'm a USW. I'm a steel worker. We're actually fighting for a contract. We got brothers and sisters, the oil workers who've been locked out over at BP. So I don't care about millionaires or billionaires fighting over money. So that's first.
1: That's well said and good perspective for all of them as well.
19: Absolutely. But as far as Kyler Gordon, I called Pat and J-Mac after the first preseason game, and I asked them about whether or not we were approaching like a release with injury designation with Kyler Gordon. And they both said that they didn't think that we were at that point yet, but that was 2.5 weeks ago. So now I kind of throw the question back at you guys. I don't know about the dead money and everything that comes with that, but Waddle, you brought up, you highlighted Poles' comments about the locker room always knows.
1: Oh, yeah.
19: How do we know what the guys in the locker room feel about Kyler at this point. The only person I think that's spoken glowingly about him has been T.J. Edwards recently.
0: Yep.
19: But, you know, if he's a guy who we can't trust as fans and as people who just watch and talk about the game, how do we know how those guys who are lining up with him feel about him at this point? So, always, man, love the show. I'll hang up and I'll listen.
1: Right. Good call, Chris.
0: Thanks, Chris. It's what I said all, you know, for the last couple of days. I'm most interested about knowing how the team feels about him. For that reason that Chris mentioned, and referencing what Ryan's said, the locker room always knows. And again, that's what's made it more confusing that Al Harris spoke on his behalf. T.J. Edwards spoke on his behalf. I don't know at this point.
1: But let me ask you your famous litmus test. And I know it's usually for a player, bringing in a player, keeping a player. Is the juice worth the squeeze? And this is, I'm turning it the tables on it to ask you, what's the reward of releasing Kyler Gordon now?
0: What's the benefit?
1: So, like, to me, like, is the juice worth the squeeze getting rid of Gordon? For what? You don't save any money on the salary cap. To him only get healthy and then sign a bargain basement deal with maybe the Packers or another rival who needs a corner?
0: The only reason you would do it is to get him out of your building.
1: And like, I don't believe it's become toxic.
0: It doesn't sound that way. Yeah, I don't have any indication that he is.
1: What I don't want to have happen is the Bears are in win now mode. And I would rather try to do everything possible to salvage the situation. And at least, if he's not going to play for you, and if there's something, don't give him to another team for free. You're getting nothing for what you're not benefiting. It's not like a trade. You release him. What's the benefit there?
0: I'm with you. I don't see that there really is one. And I think that the structure of the locker room in the building right now is a very strong one. This can be a poisonous, you know, like one bad apple spoils the whole lot. I don't think that's the case with this group. I think that what he's created in that building, even if you have a player that for whatever reason seems to be at odds with either management or the front or the head coach or coaching staff, I don't think that's going to spoil.
1: Yeah, I don't either. Leadership's in place now.
0: Now, if it was a weaker, there was weaker leadership there. Like if this was a Matt Eberflus led team, I would say, yes, that can be much more poisonous and have a greater effect. I don't think this situation is going to affect the overall vibe of this team.
1: Yeah. Andrew in Aurora, you're on ESPN 1000. What's up, Andrew?
20: Yeah, so, I mean, this is just an element of some things that we've seen. And there's a lot of talk about polls earlier today. Thank you for taking my call, by the way.
1: You got it.
20: So I personally think that polls is completely overrated. I think he's a good person, all that stuff. But when you look at his first years, his evaluation of talent was awful without Ben. If you look at his trades, his signings, he always overpays for his signings. And I'm talking about smaller signings. I'm not talking about big ones. I'm talking about paying $6 million for a guy that his previous contracts were $2 million and no one else is out there paying him. I'm talking about, you know, the fact that he shows his cards with his trades. There's guys that we've let go because everybody knew we were going to let him go because he's just so obvious about it. And it's the whole concept of, you know, twice a day a broken clock is correct. Well, he kind of lucked into Caleb because the Texans had a really good play at the end of a game. And anybody else in the number one spot was going to draft Caleb. So he didn't really have to think that about that too much.
1: There were other teams. Like, look, a lot of other people were saying, I know Orlovsky and just in the media and Lewis Riddick were saying they would take Jaden Daniels. A lot of people thought maybe Caleb wouldn't be one.
20: There's always a couple dissenters because they want to go against the flow. But everybody has talked about Caleb and what he is as a college prospect coming out and being different than everybody for the 5 years before him. And then you look at the fact that he turned around and he drafted Rome. And not only did he draft Rome, who's a good player. I like Rome. I'm a big fan of Rome. But drafting a receiver when you have DJ on the team, and he had to have Ian Cunningham hold him back from trading up to get Rome. And he does this continually. He drafts punters. He does really weird things. And it wasn't until Ben came here, not because of Ryan Poles. He is in this building because of Kevin Warren. Because I am pretty sure the shift happened when Kevin Warren came that the Bears front office decided they wanted to be more serious, specifically because they had to get a new stadium.
0: Yeah, but Andy, so Ben Johnson had so much pull at that time. If he didn't want to work with Ryan Poole.

0: he could have, you know, orchestrated a change in that position.
1: He's like, he could say, I'm not coming. Like, Andrew, you bring up a lot of the same.
2: No, I understand that aspect of it. I'm just saying that the fact that he went out and got Ben had more to do with the fact that Kevin Warren got the front office to change their view of paying for coaches. Ryan Poles didn't change that view. It was Kevin Warren.
1: All right, Andrew, thanks. It's good stuff. Let me counter with a couple of things. This is what I mean, that I could argue for or against Poles. One day you could hear me and it sounds like I don't like Poles. And the next minute, I will say this, that I will never, ever, ever just credit luck for the Bears finally solving their quarterback situation. You know, you talk about the don't care bucket. Bounces had to go your way. You bring this up all the time about our good teams. Last year's success for the Bears needed some luck and balls bouncing the right way. The Cubs in 16 needed the rain delay. Every good team needs luck.
0: No doubt.
1: I will never, ever, ever take it away from Ryan Poles that he acquired the franchise quarterback. Nor will I say, and yes, things I also credit Kevin Warren for telling the McKessies, we have to spend, we have to do it in the right way. But Ben was very choosy. If he didn't want to work with Ryan Poles, if he didn't want to take the Bears job, it wasn't simply the money. I will never just chalk that up and not give credit to Ryan Poles for getting the job done with Ben Johnson. So I feel I could be fair about this.
0: Yeah, listen, the record is the record. There is some nuance, I get it, but the nuance exists on both sides. And at the end of the day, and Andrew, you know, I'm not suggesting Andrew's points aren't valid, but at the moment you've got the coach and you've got the quarterback that you've been hoping for quite some time. So while there have been some difficult valleys over the course of the last 5 years, there have been some really good decisions that have been made as well. If you want to classify them as luck, fine. That's how you want to classify it. It doesn't change the decision that was made.
1: I'll give him like a C+ at best. Like I think he's an average general manager right now. I don't think he's better. I don't think he's worse. That's where I personally think.
0: And the hope is that he grows as into time being goes on, yes, you learn from your mistakes. You surround yourself with really good people. And as an organization, you all grow and you prosper.
1: Yeah. 312-332-3776. We'll take more of your calls. I owe you the stuff from Ben and Poles about Caleb. We got a lot of calls in the Kyler Gordon situation. Welcome to all the wonderful people in our YouTube, youtube.com/@ESPN 1000 Chicago. 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
0: The lack of true honesty is really, really something else. When you say the fine people.
1: No, I said wonderful. Yeah, that's wonderful. They're wonderful people. Wonderful. They're listening to the show. They're watching it. It's Waddle and Sylvie.
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1: Hello. We'll continue to take your calls, 312-332-3776. So stay patient. Charlie had a really good thought in the pre-show fistfight. You remember what you said about the quarterback discussion?
25: Yeah, it just jumped out to me that the general manager of the Bears met before the season with the media, and the quarterback not only came up once, it only came up one time, and it came up as the last question of the press conference.
1: Yeah.
25: It's every other question is about the quarterback usually.
1: Yes, yes. We've arrived in a better, more stable place.
0: Feels good, doesn't it?
1: But there was still great info about Caleb. I really believe that there's a noticeable difference. Not that he was ever bad at this, at leadership. Like the way I always say it, like Caleb was on the Bears his rookie year. He was a member of the Bears. Last year he was swimming uphill, and yeah, he was the quarterback of the Bears. This year it's more like his team. You know, it's Ben's team, but now he's more of an extension of Ben, and it's now Caleb's team.
0: I think he found his voice later, and probably in the second half of the season, and I think that he will be the loudest voice in that offensive huddle all year.
1: So here's Ryan Poles talking about what he sees in Caleb Williams.
2: Yeah, I love where he's at. I know Ben's talked to you guys probably more in detail, but what I see is I see joy. I think the first year, you know, he was white knuckling, you know, the whole time, trying to figure it out, trying to do it right. And he continues to do that, wanting to do it right. But I think you see that joy back in his game, where he's playing free. I think he sees and identifies where he comes up short faster than what he did before. And I think that's where him and Ben are continuing to work really well together, trying to get better every single day. In terms of the talent, I feel really good. There's playmakers all around. I was glad you guys got the opportunity to see Xavion out there in a game situation. You know, we had a conversation about a punt return. I was like, yeah, we haven't seen one yet. HT's like, you want one? I was like, yeah, let's get one too. And after he did that, I was like, I'm good. We can get to the regular season. So, yeah, and he's been awesome. So that whole room's great. The O-line, I feel really good about our O-line. I love the depth. I mean, when I sat here a couple of years ago trying to figure out who the center was and backup center and who can play different positions, that group of six inside is really good. I think some the best group of six probably in the league, to be honest with you. So I'm good. We're heading in the right direction. Tight end room's really good. We're just going to keep building. Like I said, I'm never comfortable because it takes one day, one game, and it you know, things happen. You got to adjust and adapt and find solutions. So we'll do that. And hopefully we obviously continue to win football games and get better.
1: So the first half there was about Caleb. Now listen to Ben. Ben was asked like the same thing, the difference sort of in Caleb and how he's maturing into the role. Listen to what Ben had to say.
3: Yeah. I've seen a very composed person every time he steps into the building. This guy, you know, might have had a little bit of goofy to him a year ago. And I use that term with love. And now you just see a more serious player and intent every time I'm around him. And I think his teammates feel that as well. You know, he's getting to the practice field early. He's making sure his part is taken care of. He's warmed up. He's ready to go. He's staying after with the guys after practice. I think you guys see that on a regular basis. And so he's taking a lot of pride in his approach right now. And it trickles down to everybody around him. I think it's a great thing. And so I think he continues to grow up and he's going to be a huge leader for us this year.
8: Ben, with everything you just said about Caleb, is he growing like vocally more as a leader? Like, do you hear his voice more in the practice field amongst his teammates?
3: Yeah, I think so. You know, he's, I think he's getting to the point now when things aren't right, like he gets pissed off, which I think that's what the best ones do. He's really hard on himself first and foremost. And so he gets upset with himself. But now it's to the point where if we're that close and somebody didn't get his depth or ran the wrong number of steps or whatever that is, he's not afraid to let them know. And I think he's earned that right with how he's played over the last year and a half.
1: I thought that was really good stuff from both people.
0: Yeah, did they just become best friends?
1: Yes.
0: Did they just become best friends?
10: Do a little karate in the garage.
0: Yeah.
10: Favorite dinosaur.
0: Listen, what you want is you want your quarterback to be an extension of your head coach if your head coach is a mastermind offensive game planner. I think that's what you want. I mean, seriously, when they're he's talking about it, I get this vision of that Spider-Man meme. Like, you know, they're this one and the same, and that's, you know.
1: Except, ironically, isn't Kyler Gordon Spider-Man?
0: Oh, I don't know who this Kyler Gordon is.
1: So let's keep Spider-Man out of...
0: No, let's keep Kyler Gordon out. Let's not besmirch Spider-Man.
1: I loved Spider-Man, too, yes. Growing up.
0: Still do. I'm not going to let Kyler Gordon ruin Spider-Man for us. By the way, I think Spider-Man just set a record for the highest grossing movie of all time, the most recent Spider-Man.
1: Mm-hmm.
0: I didn't see it.
1: I only saw the first. How many Spider-Mans have there been? Spider-Man, have there been?
10: Too many.
25: Yeah, yeah. Since 2000, including those ones, there's probably been like seven or eight. This most recent run, I think there's four now.
0: Who was the first one? Was it Tobey Maguire?
25: Tobey Maguire.
0: I think that's the only one I ever saw.
1: Give me Batman all day, every day. Give me any offshoot of that with the Joker and all the stuff.
0: The Batman reruns are on. You know how like they come and go at different times, different like trilogies or series of movies on AMC and one of the other channels, the Batman movies are making their return.
1: You've been watching?
0: They're so long. They're like 3.5 hours each. I see some of them, like when there's nothing on, like Dateline Secrets Uncovered at about 11 o'clock at night and I can't sleep and Batman's on, I'll put it on.
1: Have you ever seen Dark Knight?
0: Yes.
1: Yeah. So you know that I've always said to you that's my favorite movie.
0: Yeah. It was filmed,
1: maybe my all time favorite.
0: Wasn't that one? A lot of it was filmed on Lower Wacker.
1: Yeah. Oh yeah. A lot of it. I want to say the opening scene in the bank is in the old post office building, isn't it?
25: The attorney is right on the river, and then there's like a chase scene that happens in on Lower Wacker. Yeah.
1: All right. So good stuff from the Bears. Waddle's most important Bear, the next installment of that coming up.
0: Kylan Gordon.
1: We'll get to your calls. John Lester coming up at about 3:30 today to talk some Cubs. But we're all things Bears. The Kyler Gordon story. Caleb's maturation. The Bears just about 12 days away from kickoff here against Carolina. It's Waddle and Sylvie.
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12: Waddle and Sylvie present.
0: So I sit up in my chair and try to hit the stream into the bottle, and...
1: So you're going from long distance.
12: Tom Waddle's 10 Most Important Bears. Number 6.
0: What's the top 5? I guess that happens. 6 leads to 5.
1: Isn't that amazing?
0: 5 leads all the way down, is it? That's the kind of math we do here on the show.
1: That's right.
0: Do you remember who was 10?
1: Number 10 was defense. It was the rookie Malik Muhammad.
0: Do you know who number 9 was?
1: Another rookie, Dylan Thienemann.
0: Number 8. Wow.
1: Roma Dunze.
0: Number 7.
1: It was defensive back Jalen Johnson.
0: Well done, sir.
1: How about that?
0: Impressed? I think that is the greatest piece of evidence that I have experienced in 20 years that you actually listen to what I said.
1: I listen more than you know.
0: Okay. Any guesses for number 6?
1: I've gotten 3 defensive backs out of the way. I still think Bradbury's coming, boys. Let's see who else. We know Caleb's going to be on the list.
0: Do we?
1: We know Ben's going to be on the list. Yes.
0: Do we?
1: There is still a long way to go.
0: I don't know if
1: here.
0: Ben is going to be on the list.
1: No? You think that's the known quantity?
0: It's a known quantity, I think.
1: How's he going to frame the left tackle situation? Will it be Ozzie? Will it be Braxton? Will he, because it's his list, combine all the left tackles in the building into one? The compilation of left tackles?
0: No, I got shamed for sharing so badly. I still got scars from sharing, like, co-number 10s a couple of years ago.
1: Okay, so
0: there's no sharing.
1: So you're not summing up okay. Good. That's a good clarity. Yeah. What do you guys think? I think it's too early for a left tackle here.
0: Charlie and I are now starting to vibe. I can see football.
25: Really? I haven't got a single one right so far.
0: I know, but I can see the football on your face right now. I can see
1: football face.
25: I was watching NFL films earlier today.
0: I bet you were. I know how Charlie gets in the foxhole when the football season is here.
1: Well, who do you got, Charlie? You go first then.
0: Number 6, Charlie.
25: I think this is Bradbury.
0: I think you've got Bradbury higher than this.
1: Because he's really raved about the center.
25: I think you think Logan Jones is more important than Bradbury. That's why I'm going Bradbury here.
1: Ooh, interesting.
0: Mm. Waddle shooting him a little look.
1: Different centers on the same list.
0: I'm going to say Austin Booker.
1: Okay. I'm going to go Bradbury.
0: By the way, did you guys notice the smell on this floor when you got off the elevator?
1: Yes, it
0: is horrible.
1: Yes, it is. It's smelly here
0: today. I know they're
1: doing
0: some construction, but it's lingering.
1: Well, it's also very humid here because I don't think the building is...
0: It smells like my grandparents' house.
1: Oh, mothballs?
0: Yeah, it smells like old people.
13: I think I heard Waddle say the word ass more than I've ever heard.
1: And he says it a lot.
13: From any person.
0: It smells like ass
13: every 10 seconds.
0: But I think Tyler's like, I don't know what you're talking about. I can't smell anything.
13: I couldn't smell it.
0: But it's because you've been here, because after a while, I felt the same way. I got used to it. All right, none of you guys are right.
1: Oh.
0: None of you guys are right.
1: Bam!
0: You guys want a second guess?
13: Another round.
0: You just keep
1: Braxton
0: going.
1: Jones.
25: I'm going to say Luther Burden.
1: He's not on the list. He's told
25: us. Oh, God, I did that yesterday.
13: And you'll do it tomorrow.
1: Could this be Loveland, Charlie? I'll go Loveland.
13: I wonder if Loveland's a known.
1: I don't think he is.
0: Stop you right there. Colson Loveland is number 6. If there's a player on this roster outside of Joe Tooney that I have more confidence in, I don't know who it is. Because I think this young man, I trust him, and I believe he's got the capacity to take another step. And in this offense, there are going to be a lot of people targeted. But I think that he creates more mismatch opportunities than anybody in their huddle. Whether it's Rome, it's Luther, it's Cole, it's Xavier Thomas, it's whoever it is. You pick a name. DeAndre Swift, I think, as I've said 1,000 times, he's faster than linebackers. He's bigger than safeties and corners. He's got the same athletic ability than a lot of those guys. I think what you're going to see is somebody that every time he steps onto the field, there's a chance that he's going to create a mismatch. And I think he creates more mismatches than anybody. Again, this offense ranked sixth in points, sixth in yards, ninth in points. I think this is a top five offense this year. He was their leader in yards, receptions, and tied for touchdowns. I think there's a chance that he becomes the best tight end in the league in a short period of time.
1: 1,000-yard receiver in his second year?
0: I think it's very, very possible. I think that he's a Ben guy. I think Caleb found – wasn't he the most targeted guy? The last three games of the season was targeted like
25: – Didn't he lead them in receiving yards last year?
0: Yeah,
25: and he didn't come on until like week, seven?
0: So, look, I think he's one of their best players. He's a guy I trust a whole lot, and I think he's going to be a big reason why this offense does take another step forward. So, if this was a list of their best players, he'd be higher than six for me. But there aren't a lot of questions for him.
1: It's like the questionable most important players.
0: Yeah.
1: All right, good stuff right there. Number five tomorrow. And we've got a brand new event for you too, guys. This is the first time that we are going to be out in a long time. It's our first Football Friday show of the NFL season. Not this Friday. That's before Labor Day. A week from this Friday, we're going to be on the north side. That's Friday, September 11th, 2 to 6. We'll be at Burning Bush Brewery. We'll be getting ready for the football season. The ESPN Chicago street team will be there. Let me Google the address here. Tyler, do you have that handy?
13: I'm looking it up right now.
1: In the North Center neighborhood.
13: It is 4014 North Rockwell Street.
1: So that is 1 week from Friday. We hope to see you there as we will be out more and more now with the football season here. Can't wait. So, all right. Usually at 3:30, we do Waddle's World. John Lester is going to join us around 3:30, talk some Cubs, and he was just inducted into the Cubs Hall of Fame. He was here this weekend. Also had a big table at Chicago Cut, and might have you know. Ooh. Carmen, I believe Carmen may have talked to a John Lester.
0: Wow.
1: I was told.
0: Did he give him the Tommy Lasorda business?
1: Hey, John, I remember that time that you were at the Italian-American Sports Hall of Fame.
0: Yeah.
1: That's true.
0: That's true.
1: Yeah.
0: That's one of the better clips.
1: Do you have that, Charlie? Do you still have that, or is Mellor buried that? It's when Carmen and I were doing an interview way back in the day when it was a Sylvie and Carmen show, and we had Tommy Lasorda on. He was joining us from New York because he was getting a new suit tailored, and he only went to New York.
0: The Dean Smith one is also gold. It's just gold.
1: It's sad because we found out that he was... Like he had dementia.
0: He was dealing with something.
1: He had dementia, but the end of the interview, and he told them, "We'll talk to you later." He goes, "Not later. I won't be here." All right, we'll see if we have that. But right now, we'll do Waddle's World now. So let's get into Waddle's World.
2: This is Waddle's World.
3: And in Chicago, Tom Waddle. He can't run, he's not fast, but he gets open.
2: Bears legend.
3: Amazing.
2: 9 career TDs in the NFL.
3: He caught everything that was thrown and took every hit that they could give him.
2: Tom Waddle.
8: Are you not entertained?
2: Time to find out what's on Tom's mind.
8: Is that why you're here?
2: As we go inside Waddle's World.
0: Do you guys actually believe the Packers haven't seen the video in the Josh Jacobs case, as they're saying?
1: Oh, they've seen it.
0: They're saying they haven't.
1: Come on.
0: Goody says they have not seen it.
1: Why?
0: When I heard this or read this.
1: Is it not available to them? You would think that with law enforcement, you'd want to see it.
0: He says the Green Bay Packers have not seen the video evidence in the Josh Jacobs criminal case, according to general manager Brian Goody.
1: Did they ask for it?
0: Prosecutors referenced the video in a criminal complaint as part of the charges filed last week. We have not seen the video, Goody said. Again, those are legal things going on right now, so we'll let those play out. That's really not for us, but in the appropriate times, if those things become available, we'll figure. I would think you're a multi-billion dollar entity. He's a very valuable member of your organization. Wouldn't you have your lawyers in touch?
1: Yes.
0: With the lawyers to kind of look at the evidence?
1: Yes.
0: So maybe he hasn't. I don't. Just seemed a little odd that if there was a video out there that the Packers haven't had access to it. But that's just me. This is a story that got our attention. Repeat offender charged in multiple butt-sniffing incidents. Arrested again in Glendale.
1: This is, I think, the third update on this story.
0: Yes. He is, so this is no laughing matter because he is a registered sex offender. He's had a history of arrests in the San Fernando Valley for allegedly sniffing women's buttocks, and he did it again. Khalees Crowder, he's 39, was arrested again last week.
1: This is Glendale, Arizona now.

0: he's moved to?
1: Believe so. Yeah.
0: Where the Cardinals and where the Cardinals play and the White Sox train in spring.
1: Witnesses say they saw Crowder crouching down and getting close to others.
0: What is wrong with people?
1: He was rearrested back, or he was arrested back in August of 2025 as well. He's been doing this all the way back to 2021. So stop doing that, you know? I mean, like, really, quit doing it. Did you see the NFL predicting the top 100 players for this season?
0: Predicting?
1: Time for the annual ESPN ranking of the league's top 100 players. Oh. Who you project to be the best in 2026.
0: Not the current best players. No. This is after this season.
1: You know I like a good list, and lists are everything.
0: I think Caleb takes a jump here. It's to where
1: just
0: he was.
1: Give you a little background. To create the list, they asked 12 NFL analysts and reporters to rank players based on expected performance for the 2026 season. Their rankings based on predicting potential greatness rather than past performance. And they used 12 sets of votes to come up with their list. Okay, with that in mind.
0: Well, I think Loveland and Caleb are the biggest movers in this.
1: How many Bears do you believe made the list?
0: Joe Tooney is still in the top 100. I wonder about Jalen. So let me go Joe Tooney, Caleb Williams, Colston Loveland. I wonder if a receiver gets there.
1: Did you pick Tyler?
0: Darnell Wright. Peaked, yeah. Darnell Wright's in there.
1: Charlie, did you pick?
0: I'm going to say five. There are five Bears in the 100.
2: I also landed on five.
1: Okay, you're both just a touch aggressive.
0: Four.
1: Four is correct. Do you want to know who the highest rated player is?
0: It's either between Joe Tooney and Caleb Williams.
2: I would bet Tooney.
1: Joe Tooney is their highest rated player. Caleb at 49. Caleb Williams is 62.
0: And this is with the projection that must mean they don't have him as, because you know how quarterbacks are rated. If he was,
1: there are several quarterbacks rated ahead of him that probably.
0: I think we're all hoping that he's certainly in the top 50.
1: Stafford and Burrow are top 10, as is Patrick Mahomes. Lamar Jackson comes in at 3. Josh Allen 2. You want to guess who the number one overall player is?
0: Repeat those names again so I compute
1: them. It's not a quarterback. Okay. Josh Allen is 2.
0: It's Myles Garrett.
1: That is correct. Myles Garrett is the number one, projected to be the number one player.
0: Aaron Donald? Is Aaron Donald on the list?
1: By the way, Aaron Donald was held out of practice yesterday. I don't know when he's going to start practicing. Did I see?
0: No big deal. I just was wondering.
1: I'll give you the Bears, by the way. Darnell Wright's number 90. Colston Loveland is 89. Caleb was 62. Tooney was 49.
0: So no Jalen. Jalen was the one who Jalen's I thought could be
2: there.
0: Five.
2: No, I thought Jonah Jackson could have been on there. That's who I was thinking.
1: You know what? That's a good one. Coming in at 61 is Jaden Daniels.
0: Where was Caleb again? 61?
1: 62. Right behind him.
0: Interesting.
1: Jordan Love comes in at number 52.
0: This may sound like a crazy question. I'm going to blurt it out anyway because it's on my brain. Because you mentioned Mahomes and being still in the top 15. If you were to gamble on who's going to have the statistical better season, would you still say Mahomes over Caleb, knowing that Caleb could be the quarterback of the number one top five offense? I don't think anyone believes Kansas City's going to be top five.
1: Yeah, I could see that. I could see Caleb's numbers being better than Patrick Mahomes.
0: Coming back from the knee injury?
1: Yeah.
3: Are you giving even odds both ways?
0: Yeah, even odds. You still take Mahomes because it's even?
1: By the way, as well, I factor in statistically, I factor in my belief that the Bears defense is going to give up a lot of yardage and a lot of points. Yeah. So they're going to have to hang a big number on people.
3: And they may do it in quick fashion too. Yeah. So that leaves more time on the clock. Yeah. I would actually probably take Caleb.
2: Last year, Caleb had more passing yards than Mahomes did in 2024. Mahomes got hurt last year, so I don't know.
1: Mahomes has not had a very good year the last 2 years, or Mahomesian types of years.
0: I like what you did there. You didn't use the 2025 stats. You used Caleb's numbers from his last full season.
2: Correct, yeah, and Mahomes' is his last full season. Because, like, it's like, I think you've said it before, Waddle. Like,
1: yeah, but didn't Mahomes get hurt in late December or January, didn't he?
2: I'm 25, he did. Yeah. 24, he made the Super Bowl.
1: Yeah. Okay.
3: 24, he was 15-1.
1: What were his stats?
3: I mean, they weren't great. It was actually one of his worst years, yeah, like on a per-game like basis.
0: They got a lot of luck. Didn't they have a lot of luck that year with the one-score games?
3: Yeah, they weren't great, and I say that. He played 16 games and threw for 3,900 yards, 26 to 11 touchdowns.
1: That's basically Caleb.
3: Yeah. Yeah. But... So he is the all-time leader right now in yards per game at 285.2 for his career. But if you look at the last 3 years, it was 261, 245, 256. So it's definitely taken a dip.
1: Think about it. You lose Tyreek Hill.
3: Yep.
1: Travis Kelce's gotten older. You know,
0: you haven't found someone. Your young wide receivers have not materialized.
1: So Justin Herbert comes in at 32, just continue to piss you off. Drake May is 30th. Do I have any other quarterbacks?
0: I think we'll be disappointed if this ends up coming to fruition.
1: Yeah, but four Bears in the top. By the way, I was telling Sylvie, I did my family fantasy football league draft last night. First, I think two or three picks were auto draft because I didn't get home in time. It started at 7. I think the first two picks that I got that were auto-drafted were CeeDee Lamb and George Pickens.
0: Oh, wow.
1: Not a good idea to pick the two receivers from the same team, right?
4: No.
1: It's not a bad thing?
0: I don't think so. They'll both have the huge numbers, so like it may not be as big of a faux pas in the past, but for your first two picks and no running backs, who's your best running back then?
1: My first pick that I actually made myself, and that wasn't just an auto pick, I believe was James Cook.
0: Okay. Cook in the third round, but you have a 10-team league.
3: I think 8-team leagues are
0: ridiculous. I still like a 12-team league.
1: You want to know something? I may be wrong there. I may have drafted George Kittle with my first pick. Cook may have already been auto-drafted for me. But here's
0: isn't Kittle still banged up?
1: He's just coming back from a torn Achilles is all, but I think he's going to be okay.
2: Also the substation.
1: Exactly.
0: You took two wide receivers and a tight end before a running back?
1: This league, okay, I'm just telling you, it's something else.
0: Aren't you the patriarch of the family? Is that the right way to term it?
4: Yeah, why aren't they drafting around your schedule?
0: Why aren't they waiting for you?
1: Because I don't know how to run it.
3: Like, what's an extra 15 minutes?
0: Yeah, I don't understand why you're like...
1: My family's weird, guys.
3: Should have demanded a restart.
2: You gotta remind him who's top dog.
1: I got some weird names, too, in here. Team Ricky Bobby's. I get... Big Belly Chick. Big Booty Judy.
0: Who's Big Booty Judy?
1: It's probably Leah just being a goofball. But you want to? I know you guys are interested in my team. You want to hear my team and my league? Come on.
2: Do the grandkids have a team?
1: Come on.
3: Do the grandkids have a team?
1: No.
0: Their parents
1: Stafford is my quarterback. I was ranked 10th out of 10.
0: He's got 10 out of 10.
1: On the ESPN ranking.
0: The report card did not come back good.
1: I have Stafford as my quarterback. Cook is my running back. I also have Javonte Williams as my running back. I have a bunch of Cowboys.
2: A lot of Cowboys exposure.
1: CeeDee Lamb, George Pickens. I drafted DJ Moore. That's a pretty good pick, isn't it?
0: With Josh Allen, I think he could have a good year.
1: I drafted George Kittle, Eddie Pinheiro, and I got the Vikings defense.
0: Could do worse than
1: that. How about that? I mean, listen, I thought that was pretty good. Did you see that the Chargers signed Justin Herbert's brother, Patrick? He's a tight end.
0: Mm-mm.
1: That's so hardball-ish, isn't it, to the practice squad? Justin Herbert, he got a buddy.
0: The Bears did that with Urlacher's brother, remember?
1: Yeah.
0: He was in for mini camps.
2: Giannis's brothers had like 8-year NBA careers because of that.
0: And a podcast.
2: That's right.
1: Stan Kroenke's buying the controlling interest of the Angels. I think he's going to own the entire state of California.
0: Hey, why not when you make a profit like you can
1: with a
0: sports team?
1: Angels were sold for a valuation greater than $3.9 billion, a source confirmed to ESPN.
3: You didn't want to hold out for the Dodgers?
1: That's a good question. The answer is obviously no. Here's a good story. What lies beneath? Scientists have discovered six never-seen-before-seen mystery structures lurking deep inside the Earth.

0: I think we're going to find out before I leave this earth. Tony Romo has pled no contest. Does anybody have a good feel for where this is headed?
1: Well, he really tried. He released that statement talking about how he was, I think he said he was addicted to painkillers, and to get off of painkillers, he then got dependent on alcohol. You know, he's going to get help. Yeah.
2: You think he calls another game?
1: If you asked me 2 weeks ago, I would have said no. But if why hasn't he been fired yet? And I think this is kind of going to for him to rehab his rep.
2: There's probably a long process to firing someone like that. Yeah.
1: Because they're looking to get out of the deal. Like, everyone thinks that CBS always, a year or two after signing that 10-year deal, were like, oh my, what did we give this guy? And right. They've been looking for an excuse to get rid of him where they don't have to be on the hook for the years that's left.
0: Do we have to take a break, Charlie? Do we got to get ready for John Lester? Just a reminder, if you miss anything on this award-winning show, you can always check out our podcast. 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
1: All right, so John Lester is going to join us. 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
0: That's a lot of home runs.
1: 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John Lester weighs in on all things baseball with us coming up next.
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12: Drilled right center field. That one back out its way.
13: Mid Cubs lead 4-2 with Greg Maddux here in the booth. That's hammered right field, and it's fair. It's gone, and it is fair and gone. Home run, Pete Armstrong. That is drilled left center field. That's back, and it is gone.
14: It's tough.
13: His third of the day, Pete Armstrong.
15: 3-2, it's a high fly ball.
16: Deep right field, yet again. First moment is PCA's.
13: That ball is crushed.
16: PCA's got one more.
17: And this guy is incredible. He's smoking.
18: That was from Saturday and Sunday. The highlights on Saturday on Marquee Sports Network. Sunday, NBC with Jason Benetti on the call. The five home runs from PCA over the weekend, pretty special. Yesterday it was the Alex Bregman show. Home runs from him, including the third against the position player. We'll ask John Lester about that here.
10: What if they had 26 combined home runs, two of them in the month of August? Wasn't that the case or something like that?
18: Yes, yes. And again, another comp, too. I don't know if you saw. It was like to Mantle and Maris. Like, it's they're scoring a lot of runs. They're giving up some runs. Clay Holmes stopped that, though, yesterday. And it was good to see. So over the weekend, John Lester was honored twice. Once as a member of the 150th greatest Cubs team, the 150-year anniversary of the Cubs, the all-Cubs team. And then on Sunday was inducted into the Cubs Hall of Fame. And he's been one of my favorite players in a Cub uniform to pass through Chicago. And he joins us. He's always been a friend of the show. On the Yuengling guest hotline, John, how have you been?
1: Good, guys. How are y'all?
18: It was great. Here, can I talk you into this? Aaron Donald recently announced that he's coming back to the Rams. Last year it was Philip Rivers, who was coaching high school football, who came back and he played. The Cubs could use some innings in the postseason. What would it take, John? Say yes.
1: A miracle. I appreciate the thought, but it's pretty much a hard no for me on that one.
18: Well, if you got in shape over the next month, do you think it would be possible for you to pitch, or is that ship has just sailed?
1: Oh, that ship is long gone. I mean, it's not the physical part. You know, obviously you can get back in and try to make pitches and all that stuff. It's more the mental aspect of, you know, you're committed to being done, and you've turned that switch off, and I don't think that switch would ever come back on to get back out there, and especially in the high leverage situations like a playoff atmosphere or anything like that. So, like I said, I think it'd be quite a miracle for that to even possibly be a thought in my mind.
10: Do you find yourself though, John, sitting at home on the couch watching a game and kind of going through your mind how you would pitch a particular hitter? Like PCA's at the dish, he's red hot. How would you approach it?
1: I don't know, because I feel like the turnover has been so much since I retired that I don't really know a lot of guys anymore. Right. Like when I first retired, if I did put a game on, you know, you're watching a guy that you had some at bats against, and you know, you're kind of going through in your head how you would, you know, if this would be through this pitch, what would you do after that? And, you know, you remember kind of the hot and cold zones and that sort of thing. But now it's just more of a fan and sit back and watch. But to answer your question about PCA, I mean, it's almost to the point where you just put him on, but then you put him on and he's at third base before you know it, and he's scoring anyway. So I guess it's, you know, pick your poison on whether or not you just want to give up the solo homer, or if you want to make it a big inning for yourself. So it's fun to watch. It was obviously the intro to the show with PCA hitting the three, and it was an awesome weekend to be a fan and sit up there, and you know, you can definitely feel the excitement in the stands when you're at Wrigley.
10: He seems to be a really good kid too. Did you get a chance to you know, interact with him at all?
1: Over the last couple times I've been up there, you've gotten to say hello to him and just speak to him briefly. I've always, and I actually said it to him when we were getting ready to start the 150 year thing. We were in the dugout, and I was the one in his way to put his stuff in his cubby, and I just turned to him and I was like, I bet you'd be glad to see us get our butts out of here. Because, I mean, not to say that I used to hate it as a player when the guys were around, because you do relish the past players coming back, because it means that they're still interested in the team. The team wants them back, and just the history of the game and stuff. But, you know, when you're in those few minutes before getting ready for a big league game and you got all these guys in the dugout and you're trying to just go out and win a ball game, it gets a little overwhelming sometimes. So I made a little joke to him, and he just kind of looked up at me and smiled, and we went about our way.
18: Yeah. John Lester joining us. It's Waddle and Sylvie on ESPN 1000. Are you surprised how good he is?
1: No. No, I mean, you could see, even when he got traded over and he got to the big leagues, and you can see the talent, or you could see the talent. You could see the tools that he has. And not everybody steps into the big leagues and you know, is an MVP type player, you know, from day one. That's kind of an anomaly. So sometimes it takes guys a minute, and luckily it didn't take him long to be, you know, for those tools to finally come out and show. You know, and I think a big part of it is you get guys like PCA and really everybody in the big leagues that's a hitter, most likely majority of their lives hit third or fourth. right? Like, they're not hitting ninth for their high school team and they're in the big leagues. You know, that doesn't happen very often. So,

0: when you get a guy like a PCA who's probably used to leading off his whole life or hitting second or somewhere in there, and he gets to the big leagues and now he's hitting, you know, 7, 8, 9, somewhere in that. It takes guys a minute to get comfortable in their roles and how to be a big leaguer and how to go about it and how to do it day in and day out. And like I said, luckily for us as fans and Chicago Cubs people, it didn't take very long for him to figure it out. And now he's hitting leadoff and now we're talking about MVP type stuff. So it's pretty fun to watch.
1: John, from a pitcher's perspective, how unbelievable is kind of the transformation, especially for a young player when his chase rate is so high, he's lacked discipline at the plate, unwilling to take walks, you know, high strikeout rate. And then in a matter of a short period of time, and then you as a pitcher have to adjust to a guy who now has a keen eye, who's now not chasing. Like that transformation over such a short period of time is pretty incredible, isn't it?
0: Yeah, it's awesome. And I think it goes back to what I was just saying about just getting experience and getting the chance to do it, right? Like, so he's in a situation where the Cubs didn't give up on him, you know, whereas maybe some other teams would have been like, well, this guy swings at too much junk and he's not walking, he's fast, he needs to get on base, you know, you need to slap the ball, you need to do whatever. And the Cubs were like, all right, let's figure out a way to improve. And he gets comfortable and he gets to be himself and he goes out there and now you're seeing the fruits of, you know, all of his labor. And I'm sure, you know, John Maley and the other hitting coaches and the analytical guys were all in his ear and trying to help him. And so you're seeing the fruits of all the labor put in to trying to help him. And now it's up to him to go out and do it. And obviously something clicked in either him feeling more comfortable or him believing in himself a little bit more or whatever it is. To where now he just trusts himself, he trusts his athletic ability, and he goes out and plays the game. And I mean, you can watch him play one game, and you know he's having the time of his life out there, and he's grinding, and he's. I just love the way he competes. He wears his emotions on his sleeve, and it's fun to see him turn into, or having seen him turn into an MVP type player.
2: John Lester joining us on Waddle and Sylvie, ESPN 1000. When you look at this Cubs team, at least from my standpoint as a fan, this is the team that I think is the most talented since the teams that you were on with the Cubs. I think they've had some pretty good teams, but I think especially the length of this lineup offensively, the addition of Clay Holmes. When you look at this team, do you give them a chance to win it all?
0: Yeah, absolutely. I mean, I think they've done a really good job of matching their pitching staff to my personal opinion, their biggest strength, which is their defense. And they have pitchers that for the most part throw strikes, attack hitters, make guys put the ball in play. And as long as they keep them in the ballpark, the defense has a chance to make a play and get somebody out. So I think they've done a really good job with that. And then I've always been a big believer that, you know, it's not always, when you look at it on paper, it's not always the best team that wins the World Series. It's sometimes the hottest team. So if you can get, and you're kind of starting to see the offense, you know, the last couple of days, they're clicking. It seems like everybody's clicking. And you get them rolling, you know, going into the postseason, you know, now look out. You know they're going to catch the ball. You know they're going to get outs. You know pitchers are going to throw strikes. And now if your hitters are feeling good, you know, now we're scoring 3, 4, 5 runs in the postseason, and usually when you do that, it's a recipe for success.
2: When you got honored this weekend, and I know you've been back many times, as you said, but like to get honored on the 150-year team, and I know you've been honored with Boston too, and then to get in the Cubs Hall of Fame, like what was the weekend like? If you sum up the weekend from you, the games that you saw, the honors that you got, the reception that you get from the crowd, how do you sum it all up, John?
0: I don't know if you really can. You know, I think that the coolest part for me was being around the Cubs legends. You know, when you're playing, and you know, it kind of goes back to what I was saying with PCA. When you're playing and those guys are around, you don't necessarily always get the opportunity to hang around them and spend time and talk with them and listen to their stories and you know, this, that, and the other. So this weekend was unbelievable for me to get to, you know, sit there with Greg Maddux and Kerry Wood and, you know, obviously

0: I've talked to Sutt a lot over the years. He's been a little more, you know, available in spring trainings and stuff like that. But, you know, Fergie and Billy and all these guys, you get to sit and kind of listen to them just talk to each other. And, you know, when the guys that play together, you know, get into the same room, it goes back to the same banter that we do when I see Riz or I see Happer or I see Travis Wood or whoever it is. So that part of the game has never changed. And so it's fun to see those guys interact. And like I said, I could sit there and be a fly on the wall and listen to the stories from back when those guys played and pick their brains and all that. So I think for me personally, that was one of the coolest parts. And Saturday was a little bit more low key, as far as, you know, being pulled in a bunch of different directions. Sunday was a little crazy. I didn't get to, you know, kind of sit down and I think relish in the moment as much as Saturday. But I mean, anytime anytime there's that HOF put next to your name, is obviously a pretty special ceremony, celebration, all that stuff. And, you know, going in with Jody was awesome. He's such a great dude. Kind of same thing. Could listen to him go back and forth with his pitchers because it kind of sounded a little bit similar to me and Rossi going back and forth together. So it's such a cool honor, and, you know, see your name on a plaque, and, you know, you get a pretty cool jacket, and you just get to kind of be celebrated for today, which is always awesome as well. So, and the Cubs do such a good job with all that stuff.
1: What, John, what happened with Maddox's pitch? You believe, like, we believe, and Sutt denies it. Sutt denies Maddox that he offered Maddox him money to throw the ball the way he did. Do you believe that he was screwing around there?
0: Knowing Greg the little bit that I know him, I would say that it was a prank. I would say that he was screwing around. But, I mean, you never know. I will say you don't throw a baseball for a long time and you stand out there in front of everybody, you know, the nerves and all that stuff gets to you. But like I said, knowing Greg and knowing the stories I know about him, I would imagine that he had a little trick up his sleeve.
2: John, was it even a little bit more special that the Reds were in town? And I saw you in the booth talking and you talked about how Terry Francona was so impactful in your career. For Tito to be there, was that also a little special for you?
0: Yeah, it was awesome. When they announced the date, I didn't actually look and see who they were playing. And my dad is the one that told me. He said, "Hey, the Reds are gonna be in town." I was like, "Okay, great." I didn't even put two and two together. I was like, "Okay, that'd be cool." He's like, "No, Tito will be there." I'm like, "Oh, perfect." So it was good, man. It's been too long since I've seen him. You know, and it was good to catch up with him for the brief couple minutes I was and just make sure he's good health-wise and all that. And then I didn't know that Mike Napoli was a coach on their staff as well, so it was awesome to see Nap as well. But, yeah, I mean, it's always good to see people that, you know, had it not only just as a personal level had an impact on me, but it's just always good to see people that you – either played for or played with and kind of relive all the memories that you had with them kind of come back to you. And it was kind of a awesome situation that it all worked out to where I got to see him.
1: You know, with all the podcasts, you know, Riz is doing the podcast with Rossi and the Lovable Reunion, and you guys got together too for the reunion and got the gate. What is your favorite story? Like, I feel like we've been told a lot of good stories, and I'm sure there are some that we don't know. But, like, when you do get together here in the 10-year anniversary with all the guys from 16, what is John Lester's personal favorite story from that season?
0: Oh, man, I have no idea. I mean, you guys have been around. You guys were around that group, and you know, I know the 04 guys take that, you know, that idiot title to a whole nother level, but I would like to think we were probably a close second to those guys. We lived and breathed baseball day in and day out, and we lived and breathed hanging out with each other. And it was such a good group, you know, that we were all pulling, you know, we were all pulling that same rope. We were all pulling the same direction, and we were all wanting one goal, and We were lucky enough to do it. But I always end up telling the same story about me and Rossi, you know, kind of fighting in Atlanta that time. That's kind of like my top one because we didn't argue much, but when we did, it was a pretty good one. I can't think of one in particular off the top of my head that kind of stands out as number one.
1: I think we're in the trust tree. We've talked to you now for 10 years, 11 years since 2015 when you got here. I've never asked you this, and I've always wanted to know. What was the situation with you throwing over to first base?
0: I've answered it plenty of times to people, and if I knew the answer, I would have fixed it, you know?
1: In my opinion, you were the like a money on the table pitcher. Your postseason record, the spotlight, you were great. But when it came to throwing over to first, now you got Tommy Pham, who's back with the White Sox. But like it was always just a bugaboo. It's just it's an odd thing for us to comprehend, at least.
0: Oh, I mean, if it's an odd thing for you guys to comprehend, how do you think I feel? You know, I mean, I'm the one out there doing it, standing on an island, and everybody knows this thing that for whatever reason is blocked in your mind that you can't, you know, not to say can't do, but you don't trust you can do. And it's just one of those things, man. Like I said, I've told it to everybody. I was like, trust me, out of anybody, I know it's frustrating for the fans to watch. It's more than frustrating for me to go through. And it wasn't for a lack of effort and preparation and practice. And, you know, you could ask Chris Bosio, hell, you could ask Travis Wood. He was my base runner in many a spring training mornings at, you know, 7 o'clock on a backfield working on stuff. And, you know, it goes back to Boston with Brian Butterfield. He was with us in Chicago as well with, you know, early morning extra PFPs and all this other stuff. So it wasn't a matter of work or anything, just for whatever reason, my brain didn't allow me to do it. And luckily it was just to the bases and it wasn't the home plate. And so we just tried to figure out ways to combat it. And that's where Joe Maddon was such a genius. You know, I sat with him in 2015 in spring training. We had a full honest conversation about it. And he looked at me and said, Johnny, I'm not going to ask you to do anything you're not comfortable to do, but we're going to be better at everything else than this. And I was like, oh, I got you, Skip. What do you need me to do? And so we worked on holding the ball. We worked on varying looks. We worked on, you know, modified pitch outs with Rossi. We worked on, you know, the Riz wheel play with the bunt. You know, we had ways to try to combat it. And really, other than 15, if you look at the stolen bases, stolen base attempts, stolen base makes, I think it was actually pretty good after 15. I think, you know, it was right around that 16 to like 20, I think it was 22 was my highest after that. So, you know, not too terrible, not great, but we just had to figure out ways to take a negative and turn it into a positive. And, you know, I feel like we did that from 15 on.
2: Amen to that. What's frustrating also these days, John, is watching position players pitch at the end of games when games are completely out of control. Would you have any suggestion for fixing what seems to... At one point, it was kind of fun to see it, but now it's happening all the time as managers obviously try to save their bullpen arms. What can Major League Baseball do to kind of get rid of this?
0: I don't know if there's a way. I mean, they're not going to implement a 10-run rule, you know, like in Little League or anything. So you got to try in a game like that, you got to try to figure out a way to save, you know. And I know you guys were talking about last night and the Brewers, you know, were coming off of another game where they had two guys that I think threw like 35 or something the day before, another guy threw 20 something the day before. So their long guys were down for that night. And it's kind of the crappy part about the game. Like I said, you can't just, you know, wave the white flag and be like, all right, we'll see you guys tomorrow. You know, you got to finish nine innings. You know, and it also goes both ways, right? Like the winning team has to figure out a way to save bullpen arms for the next day, but also those guys have to pitch, because you start putting position players in there, then now you're, you know, you got this whole unwritten rule thing and all that other stuff. So it sucks. Nobody wants to see it. You know, I know it, like you said, at one point it was kind of funny, you know, to see guys like Riz go out there and do it, or, you know, I think Yachty did it one time. Like you got it. It's kind of a catch 22. Like it's part of it, unfortunately. But I don't think there's a way, unless they just flat out say position players can't pitch, and then you just got to use bullpen arms. And then the negative side of that is somebody's getting sent down tomorrow.
3: Yeah.
0: You know, cause you need a fresh arm. So that's kind of the whole thing behind it. And I don't think there's really a way around it quite yet, unless you're just making roster moves.
2: I think it is the first time, though, I've seen a pitching coach go out and have a mound visit with a player like Andrew Vaughn, who's a first baseman. Like, that to me was like over the top.
0: Yeah, and sometimes, you know, when you do have pitching coaches that come out there with, even with regular pitchers, sometimes it's not even like a mechanical thing. It's just coming out there to give you a breather, you know, like, hey, here, you know, like you're in a 10 round boxing match and you just need to sit down and have a drink of water, more so than like anything mechanical. Or obviously he wasn't going through any pitches. He was just lobbing it up there. But, you know, that's just kind of one of those deals where you're just trying to give a guy a break.
1: Yeah. As we let you go, John, and we always appreciate your time, what do you attribute Rizzo sitting in the bleachers, and in one game he's in the left field bleachers and a home run ball gets hit right to him, and then he sits in the right field bleachers and then another home run ball gets hit right to him?
0: Yeah, I mean, that joker has got a horseshoe in a place that the sun doesn't shine is what it is. It's pretty unbelievable. I mean, it really is. I mean, he has definitely lived the life in retirement so far as, you know, coming back and having some really cool stuff, you know, kind of happen to him. So he's, he got mad at me. So I want to say this, you know, with you guys, he's doing a great job on TV. He's really, I feel like he's really fit in well in that world. I'm not being funny. I'm being serious. He does do a great job. Yeah. It's good to listen to him. I feel like he is like a 10-year vet at broadcasting right now. And, you know, I'm happy that he's found a little niche in retirement for him. So, 'cause that can be, you know, sometimes a little difficult, but, it was fun to see him in the booth on Sunday. We got to go up there and talk a little bit. So, like I said, he's doing a great job, and he's got a horseshoe in a place that sun doesn't see.
1: We need a podcast between you and Lackey. That's what we need. Oh, yeah. What would that be called?
2: Blank you. That's what it would be called.
0: Yeah,
2: right?
0: I don't know. Yeah, probably something along those lines. Yeah. But that would be a good one. You know, obviously we go back to Boston and we battled against each other when he was in LA and in some playoff games. And, that would be a good one. To be honest with you, I think it would be a good one, but I don't think it would be what you guys think it would be. I think it would be, probably pretty serious and telling stories and you know, probably us laughing more than you guys laugh with just some of the inside jokes and stuff like that. Sure, but it would definitely, biggest thing, it would be just good to see him and hang out with him.
1: Yep. Well, the next Hall of Fame you get into is in Cooperstown, and I know that's going to happen. And we appreciate all that you've done for us over the years, and we'll keep in touch. All right, John?
2: Thanks, John.
0: All right. Guys, thanks for having me. Appreciate it.
1: You got it. John Lester. I love John Lester. He is like one of my favorite all-time Cubs, and he changed everything when he decided to sign with the Cubs over Boston.
2: Yeah, great guy. We've always had a good relationship.
1: Yeah, very thoughtful. Very, and
2: he's like, right too about. I think Rizzo's really,
1: he's good.
2: Rizzo's good. Done a nice job. He's a fantastic storyteller.
1: Yep. Let's talk about the position players pitching too. Tyler was at the game yesterday. I want to ask everyone this question too. A fun topic. Do you embrace the Green Bay sucks chant? and you embrace it at all times, even not involving a Bears-Packer game. We'll discuss that coming up.

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23: So today's mystery is Kyler Gordon. No, not Kyler Gordon.
4: Tomorrow's mystery is also
23: Kyler Gordon. We're going to get into more Bears conversation, and if you just are getting into your car, Poles and Ben Johnson spoke today, and they, well, at least Poles had actually a lot to say about Kyler Gordon, including he doesn't know if he's ever going to play for the Bears again. That was his first impulse answer. So
4: yeah, pretty eye opening response.
23: But today, and this is from Mitch and Bartlett, who has been listening to our show, I believe, for all 20 years, and every now and then. He keeps track. He's like the new almanac guy. You know, Harry for many years loved the almanac. At the end of the Mac Yurko and Harry show, then Carmen Yurko and Harry, they would do the almanac. All the things that happened on this day. 20 years ago, this happened in a White Sox game. 10 years ago, this happened here. And Mitch emailed me and he sent the video. And for all you on YouTube right now, it's a gift on why you should watch also. It's not just an audio show anymore, like we used to call it a radio show. We do so much on television or YouTube, youtube.com/@ESPN1000Chicago. So let's go back to Soldier Field 35 years ago today, where Tom Waddle, who finally broke through to the Bears roster, and I believe you got cut like earlier in the week,
4: too. I did. I got cut and brought back because we had an injury.
23: So here it is, the magic, and I want everyone to pay attention here, too. Not only is it an anniversary of a Waddle catch, but it is also being called by two legends. Vern Lundquist, who is still with us, was on the call with John Madden. The movie's coming out soon with John Madden, obviously a legend who is no longer with us.
0: Nicolas Cage plays it, right?
23: Yes, he plays him. Is it coming out this fall or this winter?
0: I would assume it'd be coming out during the football season. So
23: Frank Caliendo's been telling the stories too. Have you heard the story where Madden tried to sue him? Madden wanted to sue him. Madden called Barkley. Barkley had told the story recently, and now Caliendo recently told the story. He called Barkley because Caliendo's calling card at first used to be doing Madden and Barkley. And he called Barkley, John Madden, and he said, we got to sue this guy. And Barkley's like, hey, he's like, coach, the more they talk about us, the more money we make. This is good. He's keeping us in the spotlight. John Madden hated the impersonation, but whatever. So this is Waddle. Big highlight for Waddle. 35 years ago today, Bears and Vikings opening day of the 1991 season. If you're listening, enjoy this clip. If you're watching, you're really going to enjoy it.
2: Chicago trailing by 3, a minute to go. Harbaugh going deep. Man coverage deep. Caught. Touchdown, Chicago. Tom Waddle, the possession receiver. Of all of the backs you would not expect to find deep, 87 is on top of the list.
5: And here's the guy who was waived on Monday, didn't know if he was going to be brought back, was activated Wednesday, and catching the big touchdown on Sunday. But you can do that with a possession guy. They're the guy that they're going to sit. They're going to expect the out, the in, the hook. And boom, they sit there a little, and you have an opportunity to run right by them.
2: They are going to review it. That is only the fourth catch of Waddle's career. It is his first touchdown catch.
5: Well, not yet. I think what they're reviewing is not the catch, but they're going to review is, was his knee down before the ball breaks the plane in the end zone?
0: It's okay. Not Whether or not Todd Scott touched me.
5: You don't know where the ball is.
0: Come on, John.
5: I don't think it's probably, they're probably going to rule it's not a touchdown, but it's going to be the Bears' ball on about the 1 yard line.
0: Au contraire.
5: This has been an active half of instant replay and review.
2: Tom Kelleher is the replay official. We've had one overturned already. That one against the Bears.
5: Yeah, this one could be overturned. Yeah, but it's not going to be the catch. I mean, the catch
6: after further
5: legal.
6: Review, the play will stay in this call.
0: You did?
2: Well, we're 0 for 2.
0: Yeah, that's right. You were 0 for 2.
23: How great. I mean, there's what do you
0: First
23: see
0: First of all,
23: what
0: it's
23: do you
0: 35
23: see?
0: Years ago, and I look over the glass and our fabulous young producers, Tyler and Charlie, were not even a glimmer in mom and dad's eyes at that time. Neither one of them was even a thought. Tyler, how old are you? 28?
7: 29.
0: Charlie?
7: 27.
0: 27.
23: That catch is 6 years older than Tyler. And he is, the catch is 8 years older than Charlie.
0: Yeah.
23: It
0: was the 1991 season. I got cut for the third consecutive year, but we had an injury. I think it was Ron Morris. Somebody was hurt. And I told the story 1,000 times. Coach, like, cut me. He's like, but we're going to bring you back because we've had an injury. And I was like, I'm going to play on Sunday? He's like, no, you're not going to play. You're just going to be in uniform. In an emergency situation, you may get out there. And then I forgot what happened was that was the second catch I had of the day. That was like one of the final plays of the first half. We ended up beating the Vikings 10-6.
23: 10-6.
0: 10-6.
23: Such a Bears opening day win.
7: And game-winning touchdown.
0: Yeah, it was in the first half with like 37 seconds left. My first catch I had was like a third and something, third and eight. When I walked into the huddle, I literally believe someone asked me what I was doing there. And we converted third and eight, and then we made that play, and we won the game 10-6, and I always tell the story like I was beside myself. My brother had called. My brother could tell you the story. He's coming up this weekend. When I was sitting in Ditka's office, and he cut me and then brought me back, and I said, oh, I'm going to play. And he goes, no, you're just going to be dressed. I left his office.
23: Ditka said that to you.
0: He did.
23: You said, oh, I'm going to play. And he said, no,
0: you're just going to be dressed for emergencies. So I left and like we didn't have, I don't think I had a cell phone at that time. I went downstairs and I called my dad from, really, I had to leave the premises because once they cut you, you had to leave and you had to come back 24 hours later, but you couldn't stay on site. So before I left, I called my dad and I said, Dad, he goes, what happened? He goes, you're never going to believe this. He goes, you made the team. I go, no, I got cut. and he goes, well, what's going on? He goes, well, Ditka told me I'm going to be dressed for Sunday's game because we've had an injury. And my dad goes, you're going to play on Sunday. And I go, no, I'm not going to play on Sunday. But my dad calls my brother. I ended up having to buy like 8 or 10 tickets. I'm making like $1,000 a week, but my brother, you know, this is finally going to be able to see, you know, his brother play. Nobody had any idea that I was really even going to play. So, like, I spent most of the game not even watching what was going on and just looking up in the stands. But then after the game, we win, and, like, I'm overcome with emotions. And I remember being on, like, I don't know, 45-yard line. And coach came up to me and, like, hits me on the shoulder pads and is like, kid, you did it. I always knew you could do it. And I put my head down, and I was just, like, I was crying. I remember just like overwhelmed by the moments, coach, I can't begin to tell you how much I appreciate you and the dedication that, you know, that you had and the appreciation for me and sticking with me through all of this. And I promise you that as long as you continue to believe in me, I'll continue to. And I look up and he's like halfway underneath the, you know, the alleyway going like I'd spent the last 20 seconds talking to myself.
23: So great.
0: Well, I mean, he didn't do it, you know, maliciously, but it was just like hit you on the shoulder pad. Kid, I knew you could do it. Turn around and walk. And I ducked my head just like in reverence and went through this long soliloquy and lifted my head up and he was gone. So like, hey, that was.
23: And then the rest is history, right? Yeah, after that catch, right. you like.
0: You know, I caught the winning touchdown on the final play of the game against the Lions the next year in 1992. Yes. It was like opening game was.
7: So that was your first career game.
0: It was my first career touchdown catch. I had played like total garbage time, meaningless snaps in like, I want to say 2 games my rookie year and then like 3 games. So any reason I didn't starve because I was scheduled to make $1,000 a week for 16 weeks. But then I was activated for 4 weeks. I think the first year I was in the league, I think I made $42,000 as an NFL player in 1989. Thought I was rich. I mean, I'm not complaining.
23: 42 grand.
0: And then the next year.
7: I make that in like less than a quarter.
0: Oh, I think my contract for the year was like 70. Like if I was on the 75,000, I think it was.
23: Yeah, what's Kyler
0: for the full year.
23: What's Kyler Gordon getting to sit out this week?
0: Oh, much more than,
7: a lot more than that.
0: I think I made the same my second year because I was active for 2 or 3. I think I had 2 catches maybe in 1990 against the 49ers. In total garbage time. The thing I remember about that game.
23: Was that P.T. Willis? Did he throw you the ball?
0: I think so. But I was on kickoff return. And for whatever reason, I think Michael Carter. Remember Michael Carter, nose tackle for the 49ers? For some reason, he was covering a kick, and I had to block him. And he knocked me out standing straight up. I didn't even go to the ground. He just knocked me out.
23: Was that your first NFL concussion?
0: I was like, I don't know. I mean.
23: You don't know.
0: I'm not sure.
23: Like, that's I didn't know. I know. I don't think I ever knew that.
0: Oh, yeah. It just hit me so hard.
23: You got a concussion from the. And you kept playing, right? Because, like, back then you shook it off.
0: Yeah.
23: You literally shook your head. You shook the cobwebs.
0: Right. I mean, but that was total garbage. So that was the first game, Tyler, that I ever played that was meaningful to me because everything else was just, we were getting smoked. And
23: look at, he pointed this out to me too. And I think to all of us in the text chain, one of the first guys downfield.
0: That was Tyler pointed out. Tom Thayer. Tom Thayer was the ultimate teammate. Tom Thayer was like, and that's, you know, I mean, that's 37, 38. You know, he's probably a 40-yard run downfield.
23: Yeah, for a guard to run all the way downfield on a deep ball.
0: All my receivers, fellow receivers are there. Harbaugh came down. Tom Thayer's like the first lineman to get. Tom was one of the greatest teammates you'll ever have.
23: Still is one of the great teammates.
0: Absolutely.
23: Yeah, it's great. And then the other, let's talk about the elephant in the room. There's no way that's a touchdown. I was showing my wife
0: says
23: this.
0: Who? It was reviewed.
23: My wife is watching it, and it's her first time watching it. And she's saying to me, "Ah, it got waved off. No touchdown." I'm like, you just wait.
0: You didn't see it from the other angle. That ball was across the goal line before Todd Scott had touched my back.
23: The contact of going to the ground, he didn't
0: touch me.
23: He didn't. Never touched
0: you. Never touched
23: me. So that was a touchdown. Okay.
0: Don't be a hater now, bro. That was six.
23: I don't want to say.
0: The best part about it was I was scared to death. When I stepped to the line, Todd Scott earlier in the game said things to me that I had never heard. Like he was just
23: give us address it.
0: I can't. Like, I can't.
7: What? Okay. FAFO on Thursday.
0: Basically, you don't deserve to be here. What are you doing here? You know,
7: you lost, kid.

0: pretty much, yeah. But then I got behind him, and like I...
1: And you had the wind knocked. You didn't talk about the wind.
0: Oh, yeah, I landed on my elbows and knocked the wind out of me, so I really couldn't enjoy it. In fact, like, I gagged and like, spit up a little bit of
1: breath. Can you play the video without the sound again so people can see that? Like, Waddle is in, he's got the dazed look on his face as he's, you know, the doctors, touchdown, the doctors are checking him out on a touchdown.
0: Landed on my elbows, boom, right underneath my gut. And, like, I totally knocked the wind out of me and it was awful.
2: Did you ever?
0: And then you see Todd, the first time that Todd Scott actually really touched me is he jumped on me.
2: Did you ever trash talk back?
0: No, that was the point I was making, Charlie. What was I going to say?
2: You just know, like, I hate you, I hate you, I hate you, I hate you.
1: And then, like, Waddle's getting hugged, and he's like, and then it goes from, hey, congratulations, kid, too. Hey, don't touch me. I got puke all over my face mask.
0: And then it was like, I couldn't breathe. Like, I thought I had, I don't know. I mean, have you ever, like, completely lost it? I felt like laying down, but that's not what you want to do. You want to, you know, you want to have a little bit of class.
1: Harbaugh comes running back.
0: He doesn't hit me. The ball was across the goal line. They had a view of it. Try to take my touchdown.
1: So Ditka's got that sweet golf shirt with the stripes.
0: And his hair
1: oh,
0: slipped
1: the hair's
0: back.
1: Looking good. And then Harbaugh's running back to the sideline.
0: Yeah.
1: I want to bring back the two-hand high five.
0: It's awesome.
1: The two-handed upper high five.
0: That's very early 90s.
1: That is so 90s. Remember you used to do that and bring it down then.
0: Bring it down then you bring it back up.
2: I always like the two-hand point with the ball.
1: Yeah.
2: You go like this.
1: It's so great. It's so great.
0: Charlie, I showed you that when I scored in the preseason against the Saints, I showed it to Tyler. Do you remember what I did with the ball when I got in the end zone? I just tucked it behind my head like that and kept going. That was as cool as I could be. That was it. Like, there was no spike. It was just,
2: you didn't try
0: I crossed
2: to spin
0: the
2: it,
0: goal line,
2: warm
0: Charlie,
2: up your hands on the
0: and
2: fire.
0: I just took it like this, and I just threw it behind.
3: That's no great. Look behind the back.
1: Yeah, the over the shoulder.
2: Did you have a phone inside the goalpost?
0: Yeah, absolutely.
1: Joe Horn, right? Was Joe Horn the phone inside the...
0: By the way, all of that nonsense was brought to you by Great Clips. Save time on haircuts with online check-in at Great Clips. Download the app.
1: That's been my favorite one. We've done some really good things from Tales from the Stylist Chair. That was my favorite. We were going to do a Greg Maddux one today on the story that Andre Dawson once told because of the first pitch prank. But we're like, this is the 35-year anniversary of an opening game Tom Waddle touchdown.
0: You guys have all met my brother. He's the best, but he's crazy. He almost got kicked out because when that touchdown happened, can you imagine how he would have responded?
2: Try to get on the field?
0: He probably did, Charlie.
1: Really? I texted, by the way, Harbaugh today.
0: Oh, did you?
1: Crickets. Nothing bad. I asked him to come on.
0: Harbaugh,
1: I go, Coach, I know you're busy. You've been on with us before. Can you call 5 minutes? Just wish Waddle a happy anniversary.
0: He was on with Rich today.
1: He was what?
0: He was on Rich's show today.
1: Oh, he was on Rich Eisen?
0: Yeah.
1: Okay.
0: He had more important people to talk to.
1: Pat on the South Side, you're on ESPN 1000. What's up, Pat?
4: What's up, fellas?
1: Everything's good.
4: The only Bears game I've ever been to in my life, Tom Waddle caught the winning touchdown against Detroit. I believe it was on the goal line, like over the middle.
0: Opening game of the season, 1992.
1: With like seconds left, correct?
0: In front of Harry Colin.
4: Yeah, it was at very end, and then I remember Barry Sanders also like ran through your whole team on one play for like 90 yards.
0: Yeah, he was crazy good.
4: But thanks, Tom, because you got me into football that year.
0: Yes, all right. You know, I always told that I was so upset with myself that opening game because there was a pass earlier in the game I thought I should have caught that I didn't catch, and I really didn't. We won the game on the final play, and I struggled to enjoy it. Afterwards, I saw my wife came out and I was just, you know, was mad at myself. She's like, how in the world can you not enjoy, you guys, first of all, you won the game. Second of all, you won on the final play and you caught the ball. And I was like, but I had another one that I should have caught earlier in the game. And she was just like, okay, well, you can go sit in a corner and pout like that. I'm going out to Planet Hollywood to have some lemon drop shots.
1: Lemon drop.
0: Like, and get hammered.
1: Like all the big men do. Lemon drop shots all the way around. Tyler,
0: Daddy is getting hammered.
1: You're getting hammered. I told you guys this story. I've told this story many times. Like, it's surreal, too, to me, because, like, 1992 opening day, I've got an intramural softball game at Southern. It's my senior, the start of a senior. Diehard Bears fan, though. My roommate, John Collins, is at home. He's not on our softball team, so I'm out by the SIU.

0: Kenny in Dallas, our buddy. What's up, Kenny?
1: Hey, guys. Happy Tuesday.
0: You too.
1: Thanks. Hey, awesome stuff having Lester on a little bit ago. It's really cool y'all got to get him on and hear him chit-chat. That was really cool stuff. And, Tommy, I'm going to give you a compliment you probably never have gotten before.
2: I won't be surprised.
1: The Bears on. I used to play the Bears on NFL. It was either 93 or 94 on Sega Genesis back in the day.
0: Mm-hmm.
1: And you caught everything. Like, any time you threw the ball to you, you were like one of the best receivers in that video game. So there's a good compliment for you.
2: Thank you. I was so overrated at Tecmo Bowl. Did you ever play Tecmo Bowl?
0: Tecmo Bowl, Super Tecmo Bowl.
2: Yeah, I had like a 9 rating in speed.
0: Oh, really?
2: By the way, that game against that the caller previously that called in for, we beat Detroit on the opening game of the season in 92, that you were,
0: yep,
2: 2 catches for 9 yards.
0: That's it.
2: Whoa!
0: You made all 9 yards count.
2: Yes.
0: That's what we do.
2: With a long of 6.
0: And that was a touchdown, correct?
2: That was it.
0: 6-yard touchdown for the win.
2: Yeah.
0: We'll take it. That's why we, Tyler, this is why we appreciate 2026 Bears.
2: Exactly. No question about it.
0: Our hero back in the day was 2 for 9. 2 catches, 9 yards in the game-winning score.
2: How about them apples?
3: Getting it done.
0: Colston Loveland does that in his dreams.
3: Yeah. His first drive.
2: We had 227 net passing yards. We had 367 total yards in the game. That's not bad.
0: Barry 267 total?
2: Yeah. Barry Sanders ripped off a 43-yard touchdown.
0: Yeah, he's spectacular.
2: He ran for 109 yards on 19 carries that day.
0: All right, that was fun. That was a lot of fun. We'll get into the Green Bay Sucks chant in a little bit, too. It was fun. It broke out in the Cubs-Brewers game. Talk some Cubs and Brewers. Wilbon wants to chat about that. We got Jesse coming up. So Wilbon comes up next. It's Waddle and Sylvie.
4: The afternoon drive is easier with Waddle and Sylvie. Chill out. They're coming right back. ESPN Chicago.
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11: Sorry, Michael Wilbon every Tuesday, usually around 5, just a little earlier today here at 4:30. 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
11: It's September 1st today, Wilbon, as we get closer and closer to football, postseason baseball. What are you hotter about, Cubs, Brewers, PCA, or the Bears getting ready for the regular season opener?
13: Well, it still comes for me. I'm a traditionalist. You guys know that. We got basically it's a bye week for the NFL. It's a waste of time week. It's a week that everybody on every show can pontificate about something stupid that doesn't matter. Baseball matters now. And, you know, you're looking at the National League, the Dodgers have decided that Shohei's not going to pitch in the regular season at very least. I don't know how much faith I have in any of those things being permanent, these statements, these declarations, but the Dodgers have decided no Shohei. The Brewers, despite yesterday, seem like, I mean, they really do seem like they're the best team in baseball. And I don't know what that means for the other National League teams, including A. The Cubs at 4-6 in their last 10 games, and the home runs yesterday just don't matter. I mean, how many of those home runs came against Little League pitching? Like 3 or 4 of them? I don't care about that. So the record can have an asterisk for all I care. Baseball now, the moment you're more than 7 runs ahead, somebody doesn't want to go to the bullpen, so they trot in, you know, shortstops.
11: What would you do, Michael? We were talking about that. What would you do? Would you want to change the rule? Would you make teams throw in the towel like it's a boxing match and just say, look, we give up, we forfeit?
13: Ooh. Sylvie, you know what? I like that instinctively. But the problem is you've got people paying for tickets.
11: Yes,
13: and so exactly. You can't, you know, you can't give them less than 9 innings of entertainment for their dollar. So I like that, though, but that's not going to happen. So I don't know. I just, with, in terms of the records, it's like, oh God, you know, a sport tethered to, you know, statistical measure historically. I don't know. I don't know what you do, but that to me, that yes, is a waste of time. And so you have highlight after highlight, and oh, it's out of here. Shut up. You know, it was worse than batting practice. It doesn't matter. So, but baseball, to go back to the original question, I mean, there's a lot going on. I mean, the White Sox, who I haven't mentioned yet, there's a lot going on locally. You know, I know the Cubs are still like a 97% chance of making the postseason. I ain't buying that. Not with the bullpen being the way it is. And you got a guy, how do you figure Shota, who gives up 3-4 home runs now every start? Like, what do you do? Do you take him out of the rotation? I would. But there's a lot of stuff that I think is on my plate ahead of the Bears. And I know the Bears, the roster. I was glad to see the running back. I was glad to see we scooped him up and got him on practice squad, Muhammad. Glad to see that. But, you know, the Bears, we'll get to.
12: Mike, you've seen a lot of Cubs baseball in your time. Where does the season PCA is having kind of rank for you?
13: Wow. Tommy, it's up there in these last 4 or 5 weeks, really since the break. It's up there with any asterisk. I mean, don't we have to start with Sosa, right? I mean, don't we have to do that? And if we have to start with Sosa, you have to start with him. I mean, you know, you think about it, we put it away. I put it away. Because what do you say about it? What do you do about it? How do you feel about Sosa and what he was guilty or not guilty of? And it's hard. It's hard to reconcile that. But even if we include Sosa, the PCA is up there. Like, you know what? I was just looking this up. I think I got this right. Billy Williams never hit 40 home runs.
12: Interesting.
13: I think that's right. Billy Williams, who I think is the second greatest Cub of all time. Rizzo never hit 40. Chris Bryant didn't hit 40 in his MVP season. That's the only season he could have done it. Is that possible?
11: 39, yeah. 39 for
12: I see Billy hit 42 in 1970.
13: Okay,
12: one time.
13: Billy should have been the MVP.
12: Yeah, one time he did.
13: The MVP to Johnny Bench. Okay, one time.
12: Yeah.
13: One time. And PCA looks like he's a .170. He's like a welterweight.
12: Yeah.
13: And he's never hitting cheapies. He doesn't have that. He goes down the right field line. That's the deepest right field line in Major League Baseball. Mm-hmm. The 355. And, you know, so if he goes to the power alleys, I get it. And Joey Votto did such a great job talking about this the other night. If you go to the power alleys, particularly on windy days at Wrigley, you can get, that's our version of cheapies, like, you know, Yankee Stadium, right field, port, 285 and the monster. But Pete doesn't hit those. He's down the line at 440.
12: Yeah.
13: And so it's amazing that he's doing that. He's fielding his position as well, if not better than anybody. I mean, we're seeing the MVP. And if Shohei is going to trail Pete Crow Armstrong by 10 home runs and not pitch, then that race is short.
11: How do you, this is something that like Heyman is yelling about and some of the other older baseball guys, is that it's still 90 innings of pitching versus his defensive prowess, PCA. What do you value more, Mike, just the comparison of the two? A guy pitching 90 innings early in the year, or a guy who is as good defensively as any position player in baseball?
13: Defense. I mean, I have a hard time voting for DHs, exclusive DHs as MVPs. I did. I mean, I don't have an MLB vote. I didn't watch Heyman, who's one of my guys. He's purple. I watch him and I just sort of, am fed up half the time with some of these positions he takes. And Heyman is really, really, really, really, really, really, really great at covering baseball. We're just going to agree or disagree on a lot of stuff. Not hearing it. When you play defense every single day, day in, day out for 160, I'm sorry. I don't want to hear about 90 innings pitched in the inning.
12: Yeah. No, I think it's interesting you mentioned Sosa, and so Sammy was back this weekend. And people, like I've heard a lot of people talk about it, and PCA season is remarkable, don't get me wrong. I just don't know how everybody, I guess, kind of measures this differently. In 2001, Sammy Sosa hit 64 home runs, drove in 160, and for those out there who like analytics, had a 1.174 OPS, a 10.3 WAR. Over that stretch, he was on base 44% of the time and slugged 737. Like, I don't...
11: People forget. Like, I know it's because of the you know,
12: the alleged...
11: The performance enhancers. Yeah. That's that era.
13: We look at... So sometimes I'll go through, and I do what you just did. I look at Sammy's 4 years or 5 years.
12: Yeah.
13: There's nothing like
12: nothing
13: it.
12: Nothing like it.
13: Nothing.
12: Maybe not, Bonds.
13: Not Ruth. Maybe Bonds. Bonds had two, a couple of them. So Bonds had... And then we don't believe Bonds. I mean, we don't. I don't. And so Sosa... How about this? Didn't Sosa have five of those and no MVPs?
12: He won the MVP in 98.
11: Mm-hmm. The home run chase.
12: Yeah, yeah, it's
13: in 98.
12: Mike, the numbers I gave you, scored 146 runs that year, had a 10.3 WAR, hit 64 home runs, 160 driven in, and had an OPS of 1174. He finished second in all-star voting, probably to Barry Bonds, right?
11: MVP voting.
12: Yeah, MVP, I'm sorry. MVP voting.
13: It's, you know, and by the way, Sosa's for some whether Sosa's seasons are less controversial. People don't rail against it like they have about Bonds or Clemens, or and part of it is that's Chicago. That's the difference between Chicago and Philadelphia. Mm-hmm. You know, where people would be up in arms, you know, about anything, and will be soon enough about LeBron. So that's the nature of playing in Chicago to some degree. But we didn't know what to make of it, and therefore he couldn't even be held close for all those years until he came to that, you know, statement that he made. And I'm going to go look him up again, because those seasons, they are arguably the greatest seasons, one after another, in the history of Major League Baseball.
12: Well, and when you mention them, people get there's a group of people that, you know, don't approve of, you know, how it all was accomplished, and will wag their finger. And my point always, Mike has said, like, I'm not denying or confirming that anything he did or, you know, consumed was legal. I don't know what was going on at that time. And more importantly, Major League Baseball profited off of him. The Cubs profited off of him. And he was must-see baseball. Every time he went to the plate, we all stood up and watched.
13: Mm-hmm. You know what? And Tommy, I think I don't want to say shame of it. The wonder of it is it just passed.
12: Yeah.
13: It has no commemoration.
12: None.
13: You know what I mean? There's no, you think nobody's looking back and saying, oh my God, Sosa for 4 years or 5 years. Sosa was Michael Jordan plus.
12: Yeah. They dismiss it. People dismiss it or don't even want to talk about it because of the PED conversation.
13: You don't want to deal with it. You don't know what to. You don't know what to make of it. And because the Cubs didn't win, I don't know if they'd won. Would it make a difference? Maybe not, because that would make it. It would garner attention that we don't want. But you know, last week was interesting to me to have those people. And I, you know, the vote. I was irritated with a couple of votes, but by and large, I agreed with people. I thought there were folks. A couple of times, people were overlooked. Ancient Cubs were overlooked in the case of, you know, in preference for modern-day Cubs. A lot of it was easy. You know, I found most of the position stuff was easy. Second base, I don't know about. But, you know, Banks, people who are younger, meaning 70, think of Ernie as a first baseman. He wasn't a great first baseman. And the first baseman they had on the list, Rizzo had better years at first base than Ernie. Ernie had two or three great years at first base. Rizzo was better. Banks was the second greatest shortstop, arguably, of all time. After Cal Ripken, and for the longest, when I was covering baseball in the 80s, people had a hard time placing Cal above Ernie. Mm. And so that you know, that's an interesting situation. But that was cool that the Cubs had that 150th, trotted everybody out. It was good. There was no controversy. It seemed from afar like Sosa was accepted. Is that fair?
11: Yes. Yes. Now, yes. Yes. After they've made amends.
13: That's good.
11: Yeah, I do. I like it.
13: Because it's hard to see. It's like then you get like these phony college things where you just, you know, vacate. What are you going to do, vacate a half decade?
11: No.
13: I mean, it doesn't make sense. So, you know, I think also would help take it off the hook is 2015 and 16 for the Cubs. I mean, we finally got to a place where 98 to, you know, 03. And then we didn't, and then, you know, 03, 07, 09, those should have been greater years. And those could have been greater years with him in a support role. But it didn't, obviously, you know, quite pan out that way.
11: Yeah.
13: But, I don't know what to make of right now. I mean, bullpens can be pulled together in less than a month's time. They can. Because they were really, really, really good. It's been about a 2.5-week downer. You know, can they pull themselves together before September 25th? I think they can, but they got to stop. What annoys me even more is they had these runs yesterday, and they're gonna now go 3 days where they don't hit.
11: That's right. Yeah.
13: And they're just, what they're gonna do?
11: Yeah.
13: They're gonna get shut out by the Brewers. It's like when they went in and they trashed the Nationals in Washington 2 days in a row, and then they literally got no hit. The third game, somebody Bush had some bogus hit. So the Cubs are going to go, no, trust me, they're going to get shut out either tonight or tomorrow.
11: Well, I think it's the Miz tomorrow. Is the Miz is tomorrow. Like Harry,
13: Miz is tonight, right?
11: No, tomorrow.
13: Tomorrow.
11: Harry Carey always used to say in games like that, he goes, save some for tomorrow.
13: Yeah.
11: You know, that was a catchphrase. I want to shift gears, Mike. I know, like, you're not a guy that we could sucker in to do the win-loss game. You've always rebelled against stuff like that. But
13: I don't do it publicly, but okay. You know I didn't do it.
11: All right, so we're 12 days out. Waddle and I were discussing this. Knowing that the Bears have some weaknesses on defense, but they're stacked on offense, and that they're the defending NFC North champions. What is your lowest level of of success you are demanding from the Bears? Where you will say, if they achieve this, I'll view it as a successful season.
13: 10-7 and making the playoffs. I will view that way. I will say this, and I'm starting to... I covered enough pro football and got to know enough head coaches to know... You have to accommodate the mad geniuses. And if Ben Johnson is one of them, we'll look back and we will think we had to accommodate him. Joe Gibbs didn't come off that way, but that's what he was. He was a mad genius offensively. Now, you know, we talked about this, and when Richie Pettibone was a defensive coach, and he was a great defensive coordinator. And so Joe just let that go. He didn't touch it. And Bill Walsh had that, and he had Seifert doing that thing, and Mike Martz had that, right? So we've seen this. When I'm watching the preseason game the other day, and I'm looking at that hitch and go, or whatever that route is, the kid from LSU's running that.
11: Xavier Thomas.
13: And then oh my God. The Bears are so stacked on offense. Basically, it was if Ben did that on the first play to say, all you defensive coordinators, are you idiots paying attention? And you look at it and you just go, oh my God, you can't guard all this. You can't. If all those guys are healthy and in the lineup, and if Luther Burden is what he's supposed to be as a projection in the second year, and this kid, Xavier Thomas, is the second coming of Willie Gault, which it looks like he is. And then you've got three tight ends who can bludgeon you, including one who might be Gronk. I mean, so the Bears look like Ben Johnson is just ready to say, even though he would never do it publicly, because coaches never do this, including the three guys I mentioned. It looks like Ben is going to say, come get me.
11: Mm-hmm.
13: Come get me, fools. Come get me. Defense, I have no interest in your defense. None. We got a guy used to be in New Orleans. He'll deal with that. Come get me.
14: Yeah, and they may have to hang.
13: When I watch that preseason game.
14: They may have to hang 35 on teams every Sunday because the defense may not be able to do a whole lot of anything.
13: So, Tommy, where are you on this as somebody who did this for a living?
14: I'm with you. I'm 10-7. I think that they should be a top five offense. I thought after watching their draft, they gave you a loud and clear message that we pretty much are an offense that's complete. We're going to put 35 or 40 on the scoreboard and make you chase. And if you can score 36 or 41, then God bless you. We're going to try and fix our defense next year.
13: Yes, yes. And that's what really hit home Saturday. This is what they're all in on, and it's okay. I'm actually okay with it. Now, it's hard for us. I mean, Tommy, even though you played, you wore the jersey, you know. For people like Sylvie and me who grew up with this franchise, this is an impossible emotion to ask
15: for. Yes, yes.
13: Sylvie, am I right on this?
15: Totally. Totally is. I still can't believe that we have created an offense that looks like this. We got the coach, we got the quarterback, and like you said, like I wanted to rub my hands as you were describing all the position players. It's amazing. Now, if they could just be, like Waddle says, competent on defense, we got something.
13: If they can be 23rd on defense, I'll take. It's like, what's the over-under on a number I'll take defensively that can get us home? Meaning, I don't know, NFC Championship game. But offensively, I just think they're going to be screwing with people. There's going to be a controversial team because they're going to walk out there week one and Ben's going to try to hang 45 on somebody. And either they're going to do that and be controversial and people are going to start, you know, making declarations about Caleb for MVP and all these crazy things, or they're not going to live up to it right away. It's going to take a few weeks, and that's going to be controversial. But it looks like they have all the weapons to just go out and trash people, particularly at a time when, you know, defenses are limited. There's only so much you can do. I don't believe that the Rams are the automatic. I believe they're the Dodgers of the NFL. That you know, how many people come out of retirement, and Donald is a great, great player. How many people ever come out of retirement and approach their former selves?
14: Not many.
13: In team sports?
15: Michael, after a year.
14: Michael Jordan, maybe.
15: Far for the year in Minnesota was really good.
13: Favre was great that year.
14: Yeah, he was.
13: Wasn't he? He was. Yeah. I just think that you know, this offense is set to do some Star Wars things. If, again, I'm trying to like hold myself in check from Saturday. It's like, are you kidding me?
15: I know. I love the excitement. I love hearing you say that.
13: No one can cover this kid. You can't cover him and devote the resources necessary to the tight ends and Rome, if he's what we drafted him to be, you know, and Luther, who just happens to, Matthew goes crazy. He's like, my son is like nuts. He's like, Dad, Luther is the best receiver after the catch. He's going to be the best receiver in the league this year after the catch. And you look at all these things and it's kind of hard to deny it. And so I'm like, wow, man, what are we getting into here? I can't wait to see it. I just hope we can keep as many people as we can healthy. What's the deal with Manungai? Is he practicing right now?
15: No, I think that didn't they? I think they was he day to day or week to week? Is he?
14: Week to week.
15: He's still week to week. Yeah. So, but like DeAndre Swift did a great camp. Mike, we'll talk more Bears coming up next week. Okay, we appreciate your time. Thank you.
13: All right.
14: Thanks, Mike.
13: That was good. Talk to you guys. Okay.
15: There you go. There's Michael Wilbon. We got Jesse coming up at Wrigley. I do want to play some of the Kyler Gordon sound, and it's not from Kyler. He didn't speak. I think it would do him well to speak if he's got a defense to all this, because I think his reputation, at least from a perception standpoint, has taken a hit.
14: It makes you question whether or not he cares what the outside world is thinking.
15: Yep. And we'll play you what Ryan Poles had to say, which was a lot, but he summed it up in three words. We'll play that for you coming up next. Also, Jesse Rogers from Wrigley Field. It's Waddle and Sylvie.
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3: With Kyler, are you convinced he's going to play for you?
4: I don't know.
15: Speaks volumes, three words, I don't know. There's more to the answer than he, like, you know, he said, I'm hopeful. But a general manager like Ryan Poles, that was Ryan Poles earlier today, does not get at the podium. And at first blush, if you think the player is going to play, respond with, I don't know. Yeah. Have you ever heard that where they're talking about an injured player ever playing for the Bears again with, I don't know?
14: No, that was a first. And I think it gave you a little more than a little insight into how frustrated they are.
15: Let me give
14: I
15: you,
14: think they've really feel it almost feels like they've run out of answers.
15: Yeah. And that's what we've heard. Like, we've heard the beat writers, the reporters, based in way Ben has answered in the past, based on some like conversations behind the scenes, is that they're frustrated. Like, frustrated was like the most politically correct way to sum it up. Mm-hmm. And maybe even ticked off, pissed off. Here is the entire exchange. So this includes that first part that you heard. But they'll follow up with Poles. It's about 90 seconds. He spoke today a little before noon, and then Ben spoke late. Ben was not asked at all about Kyler today because I feel like the meat was really handled by the general manager. So take a listen here. This was Ryan Poles addressing the questions regarding Kyler Gordon, who starts on PUP. And remember, it's a minimum of 4 weeks, and he has not had any training camp, any off season. So to think that you're going to wave a magic wand and after 4 weeks he's going to be ready to play, that's nonsense. So here is Ryan Poles.
3: With Kyler, are you convinced he's going to play for you?
4: I don't know. I would hope so. I still have hope there. He's going to have to continue to work hard and get back to playing football again.
3: When it feels like there's a disconnect somehow. I mean, when I ask you whether you know whether a player's going to play for you at all, you say, I don't know. What specificity can you give us about what's going on here?
4: Yeah, I really can't. I think when people come back from injuries, there's different things that happen. Sometimes they return fast, sometimes it's slow. So it's really a timing thing and a healing thing and a confidence thing. So I really don't. I wish I did. But we'll see.
5: Is Kyler working with your staff here, or is he working with outside help?
4: Yeah, he's working with our staff here. You know, some of these guys, they also have, you know, other people that they work with too. But yeah.
6: Is there a difference between what he's reporting to you guys about his pain and discomfort versus how you all have assessed his injury?
4: I think, listen, anytime you have an injury, and again, I'm not going to get all into the details of this. I wish I had more for you all. But anytime you have an injury and you're coming back from something, there's discomfort that you have to push through. And that's what it comes down to. So we haven't been able to get over that hump, and we're not progressing as fast as we would like. So that's really all I have to say about that.
15: And that's very open-ended from Poles to say, to insinuate, you've got to get past a certain point where you can break through the discomfort.
14: Says discomfort with all these, any injury, there's discomfort that you have to push through, which means that
15: he's not pushing enough.
14: Kyler Gordon has not pushed through the discomfort that's associated with coming back from injury.
15: Now, look, if the player, we never have questioned toughness on the show.
14: No.
15: And we're very careful to question any sort of injury. I would like to hear that if the player believes that, look, I'm pushing, I'm rehabbing, I'm working. And it's, I am not comfortable because it's, something's not right. What do they always say? Like, no one knows your body like yourself.
14: Right.
15: So, like, yes, doctors can MRI it. They can get all sorts of x-rays, all different.

0: different things.
1: That's why I've been reluctant to have a really strong feel for it, because I have never heard Kyler Gordon really address this.
0: So that's why, like, I would like to know, like, I don't know if the Bears usually don't let injured players speak. But, like, if he were, like, you know how they've got all these different platforms, whether they can go on Twitch or whatever and put it on Instagram. This is how I'm feeling, guys. I'm not right. And I hate not being right. I want to be out there with my teammates. Like, if that's the case, he should say it, don't you think? Well, Unless he doesn't care.
1: That's up to him. Yeah, it's obvious that that's not important to him. Like, how we want him to respond is entirely one thing, and how he feels he needs to respond, if at all, is another thing. He may not give a rat's ass about how people outside of his own realm feel about him.
0: Yeah.
1: I mean, he obviously doesn't feel like he needs to do any defending of himself because he hasn't talked.
0: Yeah. Yeah. One of our buddies just texted, and the same thing that people have tweeted all day is maybe he got paid and he's just, and Yurko sort of insinuated this too. He got paid and maybe you don't love football. Maybe it's not your craft or your livelihood. It's got to be your livelihood.
1: Yeah, it's got to be both. But, like, if you don't like the game at the very least, you're never going to push through the discomfort that exists, whether you're injured or not. There's discomfort that every one of those guys up at Hallis Hall that's on the 53-man roster is going through right now. You got to push through it every day. I mean, fortunately, most of them aren't hurt. But if you don't love the sport, it'll eat you alive. And you won't last long. You may get paid. You may cash a big check. But your career's not going to last long if you don't love the sport enough to push through the discomfort, using their words. If you're not willing to push through the discomfort, then I can only conclude that this isn't that important to you. Right?
0: Yeah. I, and that polls keep saying too, I wish I had more for you. It's still a mystery to them. This isn't just like some media portrayed mystery where the media is being left out in the dark. The Bears are being quite, they're being quite upfront with us regarding Ben doesn't know. Ryan doesn't seem to know. No one has really uncovered this in the media.
1: I don't know how much talking really they, like you said, they don't really let the guys. I haven't heard Ozzie Trapillo mention one thing. Now, he's on the other side of the spectrum. They can't say enough good things about him. He's busting his ass. He has come back quicker than anybody would have ever thought. There's a lot of praise for the training staff and for Ozzie himself. But I haven't heard Ozzie say word one. So, I mean, I haven't heard him any more than I've heard Kyler Gordon.
0: Did they give a time frame for Ozzie? I don't think I heard really any detail. What I would like to know from them is he's on the active roster, obviously.
1: Yes.
0: Is he on the active roster just to practice?
1: I believe that would be a good explanation.
0: And you're just really playing a man short each week because he's not ready to play maybe the first few weeks, but you want him active, you want him progressing, you want him out in the practice field.
1: Yes. This is important time for him to get ramped up.
0: I would like to hear that. Like, what is a realistic expectation when he could be ready to play left tackle?
1: My guess, that I don't know. Well, my guess is, and you heard Ryan also today talk about, I think he called it the middle six, and I think he was talking about guard, center, guard, and the two backups at each spot. I think he referred to the middle six as good as any in the league.
0: Yes, you're right.
1: My theory here is because they're really playing with one man short, I think. Actually, maybe two men short at offensive tackle. My thought was they were going to keep five. They've kept four, and one of them can't play right now. Right? Mm-hmm. So you got Braxton Jones, who's had injury problems.
0: You've got
1: Darnell Wright.
0: And the swing.
1: You got a swing.
0: Theo.
1: Right. The only thing I can think of, because it seems a little light,
0: but
1: is that if all else fails, they feel so good about guard, if they had to, they kick Joe Tooney to left tackle and they put McFadden in at guard. That's the only thing I can think of as to why they'll go to the gate more than likely on Sunday in Carolina with only three healthy tackles.
0: Art, if you want to talk about the Kyler Gordon situation, some of the other Bears stuff, there was good quarterback discussion today. Maybe Tyler will play that in Aki's A-list too. Really good from Ben, especially how Caleb used to have a little goofy to him, is what Ben said today. And now he's totally focused, totally serious on continuing to get better. But without further ado, it is our pleasure to welcome in our baseball insider. He is great at what he does. Jesse Rogers, brought to you by your Chicagoland Toyota Dealer Association. Toyota, let's go places.
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5: 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Jesse Rogers.
6: 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How, Tommy?
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0: Jesse is brought to you, as I said, by your local Chicagoland Toyota dealers. Jesse, before we get into the imminent news, regarding the Cubs, if there is anything, I wanted to play the open because it's that classic line, where Tommy Pham explained, and I was giving people like the Cliff Notes version of the story that you once told me. I don't know how many times you've told it publicly, on how you told Tommy Pham this. Like, wasn't there like an optometrist involved or something like that?
11: Not exactly. I did have a source telling me that the White Sox had traded for Tommy Pham, whatever the trade was, right? I can't remember now which one. White Sox to the Cardinals, right. And so I texted Tommy, good luck in St. Louis or something like that, because I assumed he knew, right? Like, I assumed knew. And I know Tommy for a long time. That's why I would do that, text him, hey, man, good luck in St. Louis. Great covering you in Chicago, whatever. And he said, what are you talking about? What do you mean, St. Louis? I said, you were just traded to St. Louis, the Cardinals. He goes, no way. And he's like, I got to go. My phone's blown up right now. And it turned out he was traded to the Cardinals. So I wish I could have told him he was traded back to the White Sox 2 days ago. That would have been fun. Unfortunately, I did not hear about the news. Jeff Passan got that one.
0: What wasn't there, though, Jesse, like when you texted him, wasn't he like in the suburbs picking up glasses or something?
11: Yeah. So he has all sorts of troubles seeing the baseball, and he goes through contact lenses like a dozen a week. Like, he's always looking for new contact lenses. So on an off day one day, I said something like, are you going to Chicago Cut? He goes, no, I'm headed to Glenview through all this traffic because my optometrist is up there. So I'm going to get new contact lenses. I'm like, you're dealing with 5 o'clock, because they landed at like 3, and he got in an Uber came to Glenview to get new contact lenses. Yeah. And then the White Sox, you know, had traded him. So yeah. I go back with Tommy Pham, and I saw a lot of people online, like, worried about the culture. Tommy Pham is an intense individual. He's not a bad teammate. He's not. I've been around him a lot. The worst thing you could say about Tommy Pham is he's obsessed with his game at the plate. But that's not a bad thing, because if he's good at the plate, that's going to help the White Sox. So he is not a bad teammate. And remember, this is the same regime that signed him the first time around. Mm-hmm. So they know about him. There's no way they would bring in Tommy Pham. Now, I know he's had that issue with the fantasy football. He's an intense individual. That doesn't mean he's a bad teammate.
1: Can he pitch?
11: So I think he'll help.
1: Can he pitch, Jesse? Because that's really what they need.
12: Smart ass.
11: Yeah, I mean, they do need a Sean Burke rebound tonight. I mean, 8 walks last time out. Anthony Kay really is a 4 2/3 pitcher. Like, every time I look at the box score,
1: 4 2/3. Yep.
11: 4 2/3. Yeah. 4 2/3. It's amazing they're hanging in there, but they have power and they have a bullpen. Sean Burke really does need a rebound tonight.
0: So is it Burke tonight and is Davis Martin tomorrow?
11: I think that's right. I believe he's returning, yeah.
0: Those are two really big starts here for the future of the Sox here down the stretch.
11: No doubt. I mean, I think they're going to hang on just because, you know, nobody in the division's gone off, really. But if you're thinking playoffs, these are two big starts as well, right? These are your two guys for the playoffs. I'm sure they're going to probably pitch a bullpen a game or two in October. But if you could have Burke and Martin, at least that sets up a playoff series in the right way.
0: All right. Any other Sox stuff you want to get out? Because I know you're at Wrigley right now.
11: No, we're good. Let's move on to Wrigley, because Jed just spoke to the media for the first time in a while. You know, going through some of the walking wounded. Justin Steele, AAA rehab outing tomorrow. It's kind of a big milestone. He has not been in a real game until this moment tomorrow night. So, you know, Jed is hopeful but cautiously, you know, sort of optimistic. You can't have much expectations for Justin Steele, but if he somehow has a couple good rehab outings, maybe he gives you something in the bullpen down the stretch. They're still waiting on Ben Brown news. I wouldn't expect anything there. Shelby Miller pitching at AAA again, I believe tonight or tomorrow. Good chance we see him down the stretch as well, because this pen probably does need some help. With Webb and Palencia, I think they can be okay down the stretch. But Jed certainly wouldn't mind one of these guys to pop, whether it be Miller or Justin Steele.
1: By the way, the Clay Holmes trade has paid some really good early dividends, Jess.
11: I would afford to you that Clay Holmes has meant more to the Cubs than Tarek Skubal means to the Dodgers. I think you're absolutely right. The Cubs found their game one starter. Now, maybe Skubal starts game one, but he doesn't have to. They have Yamamoto, they have Glasnow, they have plenty of guys. I think this has more meaning than any other pickup, to be honest, because the Cubs were lacking someone like that, especially a ground ball expert when you have a defense like they have behind them. I mean, Jed was just talking. Look, they have the number one offense, and whatever metrics you want to use for defense, they have the number one defense. That's a pretty good combination heading to the postseason, even if you have a few shaky, moments in the bullpen or in the starting staff. Number one offense and the number one defense is a good starting point for September and October.
0: You know, we had John Lester on, and if we had more time with him, I would have asked him, his 15-year, was good, but I don't think it was great. And I think there was a time in 15 where, there were some Cubs fans who were like, oh, this is what we're getting for all that money. And then he got really, really good in 16 and became that stud pitcher. It reminds me, too, of what it could be like for a free agent when they sign big money here. I remember it with Moises Alou. We saw it early here with Alex Bregman, where something wasn't clicking early, Jesse. And now, did Jed talk about that, the rebound of the second half of getting the real Alex Bregman?
11: Yeah, absolutely. He and Craig in the last couple of days, because obviously you had another three-homer night. And the word they both used was relentless. The guy is relentless. That's why when you asked me early in the season if he was completely washed, there's no way I could go there knowing his history. And Council used that word several times in the last 2 days. He's just relentless about his craft, and he got there. He finally got there, and the numbers are going to match up to his career numbers. And you talk about signing him and signing PCA in the same offseason and the production they're getting. I mean, we're giving Chris Getz Executive of the Year. Well, Jed Hoyer might be in the running, especially if Clay Holmes continues on this path. How about Tyrone Taylor and what he's been able to do? 1,000 OPS, platooning in left field with Happ and batting fourth last night, and I think fourth again tonight. So Jed's had a good little run here, and the value he's getting now for PCA and the contract he signed, I mean, it's through the roof.
0: That's what we were going to ask, Jesse. Yeah. We were going to ask you that. This came up in the pre-show fist fight. Do you think PCA deep down regrets signing that deal now?
11: I will say his agent probably does. I don't know about PCA. I bet his agent does, because it was this, and Jed talked about it just now. The first half last year was so good, but then the second half wasn't. And what do we do? I'm sure his agent probably regrets it a little bit, but how can anybody know for sure he's going to be an MVP candidate? Right? I mean, in Jed's case, he didn't mind the contract, because he said the floor was so high with defense and base running, it didn't matter. They were fine with it, no matter what he was bringing offensively. This is just a whole other level. So I would imagine the agent is probably a little bit like, look, this is the same agency that signed Shohei Ohtani. They have Ohtani and the FPCA. So it's not like this is some small agency that does small deals. But I can't blame the agent. It is what it is. Nobody knew this guy was going to pop the way he has.
1: What do you expect for this group tonight, Jess, these Cubs coming off of a 17-run outing last night? Does some of that carry over?
11: I think so. They're frisky. Clay Holmes mentioned losing three series in a row really was getting to guys in there a little bit, and they came out with an incredible game plan against a pretty good pitcher. Robert Gasser starting tonight, he doesn't have the same numbers that Kyle Harrison has. They jumped on him, and there was some pitch tipping going on. Even Pat Murphy mentioned that. But they got to him in a big way early. So I do think there might be some carryover here. And look, if they win tonight, we can at least start talking about this division a little bit.
1: Yeah.
11: Six, okay. Back to eight, forget about it, right? Mm-hmm. We can at least start to talk about it a little bit. And, man, I've been around this team a long time. You guys, first in home runs given up. That's a roller coaster of a season. No team has led the league in both categories since the 2013 Baltimore Orioles, so it doesn't happen often. The Cubs lead in home runs and home runs given
1: How
11: up.
1: How about, Jess, that the Brewers have the best record in baseball and have the fewest number of home runs hit? That doesn't sound like 2026, does it?
11: It's incredible. This is why you hear things like I tell you how they play this game. They treat 162, each one of them, like it's a playoff game. They bench guys for not getting bunts down. Remember the analogy I mentioned like 2 years ago? The way they make guys visualize even getting a bunt down, it's not like, hey, man, go up there and do your best. They'll say things like, your life depends on you getting this bunt down. Your wife has been kidnapped. You have to get this bunt down. This is what Pat Murphy and his group does. And it's a visualization. It's not to threaten them. It's just, sure. Okay, now that's a different mindset. I really do have to get this bunt down. And remember, he pulled a guy for not getting a bunt down and not running hard about a week ago. So this is how the Brewers do it. They do it their way. The Cubs do it their way. Both teams are really good.
0: All right. I know you have to run really quick. Weighing in our poll question, we've not talked about this much. The Green Bay sucks chant broke out yesterday during Cubs Brewers. I asked the question, do you embrace the Green Bay sucks chant? Yes, no, or only during Bears and Packers? How do you weigh in?
11: Oh, I'll give you another answer. Only during Cubs and Brewers. I hate it. If it's not Milwaukee, you shouldn't be doing it. But when it's Cubs and Brewers, I can live with it because I've heard it when it's like Cubs and Mariners here and people are in the Green Bay.
0: Sure,
11: sucks.
0: Cubs
11: like
0: sucks
11: the Cubs
0: too.
11: Are out of the game. Yeah, no. Only Brewers. Otherwise, no. That's my.
0: See, I think when it's Cubs Sox, it's the crowd uniting as one. Two fan bases who don't like each other over baseball, but they can all agree over one thing: that Green Bay sucks.
11: I can live with that explanation. I just feel like it's a, especially when the Cubs are losing, and you break that out, it's like that. I feel like that's just loser mentality, like.
1: Kind of a small town vibe, right, Jess? Kind of
11: yeah, it does. Yeah. I get annoyed by it, but I do like it when the Brewers are here. Oh, speaking of which, and I do have to run to get on SportsCenter. I would never cut it short.
0: Gotta get on SportsCenter.
1: I gotta go grab my sport coat.
0: Look at me.
1: Get my bow tie on.
0: All right, you done?
11: Speaking of which, the Cubs did their NFL draft order. They haven't drafted yet. And what they did was pitching wedges from the warning track to home plate. Whoever was closest,
0: I love it,
11: got the first pick. And I thought for sure
1: Ian Happ
11: was the best golfer. Yeah. No, he finished 11th.
0: What?
11: He said he used the wrong pitching wedge. So of all people, Michael Bush has the number one pick in the draft. He got it to 7 feet of home plate. He's a huge Vikings fan, but yeah, I was all over him today. I'm like, take Caleb, because you know PCA is going to take Caleb. Yeah, well, I was messing with him. Like, take Caleb because you know PCA is going to take Caleb.
0: Yeah,
11: and I'm like, I mean, you're going to take Kyler Murray. What are you going to do? I was just giving it to him today.
0: You need to do that story. The behind the scenes. You did the Sox behind the scenes draft story.
11: Yeah.
0: Now you need to do the behind the scenes fantasy football story. That would be great. All right, go on SportsCenter, right, Mr. Big Time.
1: Yeah.
0: See ya.
1: Big smiles. Thanks, Jess.
11: Take care, guys.
0: Jesse's great. It's brought to you by your local Chicagoland Toyota dealers, Toyota Let's Go Places, as he joined us on the Yuengling guest hotline.
1: He's right, too. I mean, tonight, you can have a conversation. We can have a little, maybe it's still a little distant, but you can have a conversation if you win two in a row and you cut it to six.
0: You can't keep going back to eight, though.
1: No, you can't.
0: You're absolutely right. Colin in Grand Rapids wants to weigh in on the chant. What's up, Colin?
2: How you doing, gentlemen?
0: Everything's great. Good to hear from you.
2: Good to hear from you guys, too. Anywho, I love the Green Bay Sucks chant. Always have, always will. That's what I remember from going to early Bears games. But since I've been in Michigan, I've been reintroduced to the FPP. I won't repeat what it said. I don't know. I won't say what it means. It's just blank the Packers. We'll go with that. And I've grown in love with that. But to Jesse's point, I would agree when we're playing a team from that particular state, which I won't say, it's appropriate. But either way, it's fun either way. Just because I work at Amazon, and the football fans that I know. Who are Lions fans? The one thing we both agree on is FTP, baby.
0: Yep. All right, there you go. There's Colin. It's a chant. Like, to me, I don't get
1: it
0: all hot bothered.
1: It doesn't move me either way.
0: Like, I enjoy a good chant, and like, I don't like the wave. That is one thing I don't like. I never like the wave, especially at our baseball parks. Even Bears games too. Just it's not Chicago, but a good Green Bay Sox chant. It's I remember like when it first happened, and I was a kid. I'm like, boy, I would love to be in the wave. Like, but then now it's like, stop doing the wave. Don't do the wave.
1: I mean, like when I'm leaving the stadium after pregame, and they're playing the Cowboys, and everyone's coming in screaming
0: in the echoes, you know, right?
1: Green.

0: I'm here to watch baseball. I don't give a rip about the Packers.
1: Even though, like, and I know I'm going to make fun of with Marquette into the equation. When DePaul played Marquette,
0: yeah, it's still
1: it was
0: dumb.
1: Fun. It was still dumb. Wisconsin team.
2: I think Wisconsin teams, it's back on the table.
0: Yeah. No, I hated at all of these because I'm sitting and this happened to me last year too, and it drove me insane.
1: I'm keeping score here. You're distracting me.
0: Exactly. But no, like,
3: He's sucking the fun out of the experience. There was
0: a Brewers fan and a Cubs fan going at each, not like fighting, but like the whole game, I had to hear them fight about Caleb Williams versus Jordan Love. And this was in May, actually, this year, now that I think about it. It was the first Brewers series this year that was here. And I was like, dude, I didn't say anything to him, but I was like, I want to just sit here and watch. It's May. I'm not even thinking about football right now. This is Cubs Brewers. Like, I want to watch it. One of my least favorite things in sports is turning the page forward to the next season where it's like, all right, it's football time now, or it's baseball time now. It's like you're flipping forward while you're present in a current season.
3: Should have turned around and slapped them both.
0: I hated it from both sides. I hated it hearing the one guy tout Caleb Williams, and I hated the other guy touting Jordan Love. Right. It just annoyed me.
1: Let me go to Jonathan in Ohio, who wanted to get after the Kyler Gordon topic. What's up, Jonathan?
4: What's up?
1: You tell us.
4: I just thought maybe that Kyler Gordon should maybe start training with Ozzie Trapillo. Maybe we can get him back on the field. Number six, baby.
1: It's bad optics with both of those happening. They're two totally different injuries.
3: Yeah.
1: And we know one soft tissue injury could lead to many. But yes, with the devastating.
4: I love you guys.
1: Yeah. Thanks, Jonathan.
3: Thanks, Jonathan.
1: There's Jonathan.
3: Hey.
1: Darby and Joliet, you're on ESPN 1000. What's up, Darby?
5: Hey, guys. So one of my coworkers, he came into town a few weeks ago from Fargo to go to Cub Sox game. And he's like, hey, what can I expect? I told him where to go. But he goes to the game, and then the next morning he goes, hey, during the game, he goes, they started training. Green Bay sucks. Is this normal here? I'm like, yes. He goes, it was awesome. And this is a guy who was a humongous Green Bay fan. His cube, he's even got a tooth that's engraved with like a Green Bay insignia. And he thought it was awesome. So I say it's awesome. Doesn't matter what time of year, whatever, do it.
1: Yeah, and then look, I would hold no shame or whatever. The Bears still suck what they chant in Green Bay or that song. Play it in Milwaukee. Play it like in the, it doesn't bother me. Anyone who gets hot and bothered over the chant, like that it's, like
3: doesn't
1: you said, small.
3: Doesn't inspire me. And doesn't inspire me either way.
1: I'm here for fun.
3: Yeah.
1: You know me. I'm Mr.
3: Yeah,
1: Fun.
3: Exactly. Yeah, you are. That's what we all call you around here is Mr. Fun.
1: All right, good stuff there. We've got Aki's A-List coming up. Ben Johnson raved about Caleb and the way he has sort of changed in his approach mentally. You'll hear that in Aki's A-List next.
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11: Tyler, you got company. Katie Thomas tweets and says, I was at the Cubs Diamondbacks game last Tuesday, and there was a group of guys chanting Green Bay sucks. I can't handle it. We were in Arizona. No one cares.
14: You know what's funny, though, is like Arizona, you can see it happening, though, because it's all like all these Chicagoans flock out there.
11: Yeah, the transplants.
14: Yeah, like there's, you got a ton of transplants. I mean, they've got like Lou Malnati's and Portillo's and all that out there, too. Like, so it's, you're pretty much living in Chicago West out there.
11: And people want to bring all their Chicago vibes, so they want the Green Bay Sox chant.
14: I mean, you saw like the crowd at those games. It was mostly Cubs fans, it seemed like.
11: It was outstanding.
14: Yeah.
11: All right, Tyler, what do you got for us today?
14: All right, let's start with a little bit of football today. Ben Johnson was asked about Caleb Williams and his growth as a leader for this team.
15: Yeah, I've seen a very composed person every time he steps into the building. This guy, might have had a little bit of goofy to him a year ago, and I use that term with love, and now you just see a more serious player and intent every time I'm around him, and I think his teammates feel that as well. He's getting to the practice field early. He's making sure his part is taken care of. He's warmed up. He's ready to go. He's staying after with the guys after practice. I think you guys see that on a regular basis. And so he's taken a lot of pride in his approach right now. And it trickles down to everybody around him. I think it's a great thing. And so I think he continues to grow up, and he's going to be a huge leader for us this year.
16: Ben, with everything you just said about Caleb, is he growing like vocally more as a leader? Like, do you hear his voice more in the practice field amongst his teammates?
15: Yeah, I think so. I think he's getting to the point now when things aren't right. Like,

0: he gets pissed off, which I think that's what the best ones do. He's really hard on himself first and foremost, and so he gets upset with himself. But now it's to the point where if we're that close and somebody didn't get his depth or ran the wrong number of steps or whatever that is, he's not afraid to let them know. And I think he's earned that right with how he's played over the last year and a half.
1: I think he just described immature versus mature. Yeah. That to me is the – he called it being goofy. I call it – if you
2: growing
1: say
2: –
1: yes. If you say he was a bit immature, there's a really, I think, kind of – negative connotation to that. Could you just say, hey, there was a little goofiness to him? I think what he's just describing is he's matured as a player and as a guy.
2: What, like, I said this, that, and I raged against this too with the other coaching staff. We all read that Caleb didn't know how to watch film. Remember, like, he had that quote, I think, to Seth Wickersham. And people, like, took sides. Like, well, Caleb should know. He's been in football all of his life. Sometimes the coach, it's up to even in an NFL level to show them the way. And I really believe that this happened at the perfect time after the dysfunctional first year, Ben and Caleb together, they needed to show him the way. You think you're serious about football, but let me tell you what football really being serious is about. We talked about being a livelihood, a passion. You know, this is not just a sport. This is what you do, and it's a craft, and you've gotta hone it.
1: Yeah, and I think again that the word to me that comes to mind is maturity, and I think that he had quite a growth spurt on that front in his first year under Ben.
3: Yeah, he certainly has seemed like a much more mature player. You saw it, I feel like, progress throughout last year, and then it feels like this year it's just
1: remember how much Ben talked about body language as
3: yeah,
1: well?
3: Uh-huh.
1: How many times did you see him
2: on
1: the sideline look the way he did in his first year?
2: Never.
1: With Eberflus.
3: Yeah.
1: I mean, it's
2: I it's funny. We have come a long way because I almost forgot that part where he's like, hey, Caleb, like the body language does matter. Everything matters here. And it was interesting. They said that not even part of our equation anymore.
3: Yeah. The news of the day, though, is Kyler Gordon, and there really was no update on it. This was Ryan Poles earlier today when asked about his future.
4: With Kyler, are you convinced he's going to play for you?
5: I don't know.
3: And that is the injury report from Ryan Poles, and it's brought to you by Lerner & Rowe Injury Attorneys. It's not the size of the wreck that matters. It's the size of the check.
1: So when that happened, didn't you feel like you just got a bucket of cold water in the face?
3: Yeah.
1: When you heard him say that?
3: That's why I'm going to ask you guys, flat out, I'm setting the number at a half. Over or under a half game played by Kyler Gordon this year for the Chicago Bears.
2: I'm going to say it's...
1: How many?
2: Half. It's playing a game. Oh, like, so it's not playing or not. Or well, I am going to say it's darkest before the dawn. And I'm going to tell you that it looks really, really bleak here. But stuff happens. Hopefully there's a wake-up call. I can't imagine it because we're here.
1: Under.
2: But you're going under. I'm going to say he does play again for the Bears.
1: I hope you're right.
2: I hope there's some pride here. Maybe I'm just hopeful here, but this is a good team to be a part of. Why wouldn't you want to be a part of it?
3: Yeah, I think like sometimes the vibe helps contribute to it. Like Jalen Johnson last year, I don't think any of us thought he was going to come back, especially when they get off to the 0-2 start too, and you're trying to claw your way back. So sometimes the vibe helps contribute, and even to a degree, Kyler too. Like he probably played in some games that we didn't think he was going to play in. Just because, hey, like the vibe is good with the team, and if you can go out there and be a part of it, maybe they just need to get into the thick of the
1: season.
3: Maybe he thinks
1: that he's just going to ride in and save them if they struggle at times, and that's where, you know, he comes in the second half of the season.
3: That's the carrot he needs dangled, maybe. I don't know.
1: I don't know either.
2: But it's funny, too, like as I'm trying to paint an optimistic picture, I'm then listening to you two talk, thinking that the general manager who made him the highest paid nickel corner in the league and loves him. He drafted him. Was he his first or second
3: pick? His first pick.
2: Yeah. It was his first pick as a general manager. He called the name Kyler Gordon. He gave him a contract extension as the highest paid guy.
3: For a while, he was the only feather in Ryan Poles' cap, too.
2: And if he were to play, when would he ever say a guy who is destined to play again, I don't know. Otherwise, you'd say, look, I'm the one who drafted Kyler. I'm his biggest fan. I gave him a contract. We just have to get over this hump. And once we do, then there will be healthier times ahead. He didn't give you any of that. No. And I think that speaks volumes.
3: It's not like this is an ACL or an Achilles or even what Ozzie Trapillo went through with with a torn patellar tendon. Like, you're talking about a soft tissue injury.
1: Well, my question or my response to it all is what makes you believe he's going to be ready in 4 weeks?
2: No, he won't be.
1: What makes you believe he'd be ready in 8 weeks? I hope you guys are right if that's the way you're going.
3: Let me spin it
1: right
3: another
1: now.
3: Way too.
1: I have to prepare myself if I'm them for him never playing a game this year.
2: Ever then?
1: This year.
2: Well, for the Bears. Will he ever play? If he doesn't play this year, you think he's going to play next year?
1: No, but
3: the money is kind of tough to navigate unless you can trade him, and I'd imagine he has no trade value.
1: I remember you were telling us that there's a sizable hit next year, but then I heard someone else say there was $5 million dead
3: so I'm
1: hit.
3: Looking right now. This is on Over the Cap. So a post-June 1st cut, which is the most – it works best for
1: next
3: you.
1: Next year.
3: For next year. He is $12.5 million in dead money, and you save $800,000.
1: So it's a almost $11 million hit.
3: Now, if you trade him at any point, you're saving. It's a $5 million dead hit, and then you save 8.3. But that's if you trade.
1: Okay, but
3: he's not going
1: to
3: get traded.
1: There's no trade value for him
3: exactly.
1: Right now. He makes $15 to $17 million a year, and hasn't stepped on the field for one single moment of active practice.
3: Exactly.
1: There's no trade value there.
3: Yeah.
1: What he needs to have happen to be tradable commodity is to play 6 or 8 games this year, get through the season unscathed, and then at the end of the year...
2: Then you could maybe trade him.
1: Then you could possibly trade him. But right now, he's got no trade value. You'd be an idiot
2: to trade
1: for him.
2: What a weird story, guys. It's just odd. It's weird.
3: Yeah. And he was like... I remember... When we were doing shows like 2 or 3 years ago, before he got his extension, I would tell you guys and said, you know, like there haven't been a lot of hits in the Ryan Poles era draft wise, but I cannot wait till we get the notification that Kyler Gordon has been extended. And now it's a nightmare.
1: Listen, I've been as complimentary of him as any player on their team in the prior 2 years. I mean, he's that noticeably good on film. And it just, he wasn't there this past year. So. Again, like I keep telling myself, I'm pretty comfortable not even feeling like I need
2: someone
1: to talk about him anymore.
2: Someone will break a story where there will be behind the scenes stuff of this that come out.
3: For sure. All right.
1: Well, there has to be at some point somebody's going to say why there's such a disconnect.
3: Yeah, because there's two polar opposites.
1: The team can't do
3: and
1: it.
3: To be honest, I don't know if this is some truth lies in the middle story. I'm guessing it is one of these extremes are right now. So, moving along to a little bit of baseball. We haven't had the conversation about the position players and pitching because it really pissed me off last night. Now, my bigger qualm is with the rule as opposed to the Brewers doing it. I did think Pat Murphy was a total coward yesterday by doing it in the 7th inning of a 7-run game.
2: I was wondering where you were going to use there. I got a little nervous there.
3: It was close.
1: What'd you almost say?
3: I'll save it for Thursday.
2: I think it was a CO word too, wasn't it? That's where I thought you were going. You said coward.
3: I said coward, yeah.
2: Right. Mm-hmm.
3: But
1: are you going to use a 10-letter word? Is that what he was going to use?
2: Yeah, I think so. Is that how
3: The fact that he went to the position player in the 7th inning and then leaves Andrew Vaughn out there for 50-plus pitches. But it's a 7-run game. The wind's blowing out, and you're in a sauna out there at Wrigley. You're probably not going to win the game, all right? I admit that. You're probably not going to win the game. But can you get the Cubs to use their closer? Can you slap 4 on the board somehow over the course of the next 2 innings?
5: That's a good point.
3: And then you tax their closer? And in a 4-game series, that means something. Too, because you may take their closer out of 2 games potentially.
2: You know, it's funny because you're damned if you do offensively, you're damned if you don't. You know, PCA had 3 home runs. I saw the guys on MLB Network, I think DeRosa was mentioning this. They were happy that he didn't hit his 4th home run the other day against the position player. Then remember, that's when he had that, he got sawed off.
3: Yeah.
2: And Because then they're like, oh, we hit four home runs, but it came against the position guy. You know, Bregman hits his third against the position guy. But what's he supposed to do?
3: Yeah, is
2: you
3: he know, supposed like, to strike out?
2: And like, then, like, when PCA hits three home runs, you're like, boy, you're hitting it off of real pitchers. But now they're lobbing it, and you can't get it out of the infield. It's so weird. I don't know what the solution is. Because, like, John Lester told us today, you know, you gotta get to the finish line. But, I mean, do you get fined? Like, I'm trying to think of a way that you can either have a forfeit.
3: So one of my biggest qualms with it is the fact that you see them lobbing it in there at a pitch speed slower than what you can hit at sluggers across the street.
2: Right.
3: Like, Andrew Vaughn was throwing the ball at 38 miles an hour.
2: That, it seems like that's the way to go these days. Like, they used to try and throw 50 or 60.
3: Yeah.
2: What they're doing now ball. Is they're throwing it like lob a league out in the park.
1: Exactly. Well, the argument to me that rings hollow is, well, the fans have paid their price. They didn't pay for that. Like, that's not entertaining.
3: No, not at all.
5: Game, like, nobody says, oh, the fans paid the price when they call a game because of rain.
1: Right.
5: When they call a game because the team sucks.
2: This is because the team quit. How about the team that quits? The game's over, and they have to stay on the field to sign every autograph, no matter home or on the road. So if the Brewers choose to give up in the seventh, and they don't want to pitch a pitcher anymore, throw in the towel, but you guys have to stay for the next 45 minutes and sign everyone's autograph. Everybody. Miz, you got to be out there too. Everybody. Okay, well, you don't want to do that? Well, pitch.
3: Yeah. No,
2: I don't know. Like.
3: So my solutions that I've come up with is the one that I've given you guys, basically the emergency goalie equivalent. You have an indie ball guy on standby. You have I think that part of, if you are going to pitch a position player, they have to throw at least 50 miles per hour on every pitch, or otherwise you got to go back to a regular pitcher. This is the most extreme, but this will at least knock off the nonsense here, is that if you throw a position player, the other team gets to pick one reliever that is inactive the next day.
2: Oh, okay. That's good. Like, you lose a reliever next day.
3: Yeah.
2: That's pretty good. That's pretty strategic. How about, too, that the pitcher that comes out to pitch, rather than your emergency pitcher, the opposing manager who makes the call has to pitch? So Pat Murphy, you make the call. Pat Murphy's got to take the bump. Pat, now we're having some fun.
3: Right, yeah.
1: Don't want to see a heart attack.
3: So, but no, I've been to three of these games now in, like, the last month.
1: They're not, I mean, there was a time when it was kind of cute, fun, and giggle.
3: But now, like, don't even see, like, the good players do it. And rightfully so. Like, can you imagine if Anthony Rizzo or, like, an Anthony Rizzo equivalent went out and pitched these days? It'd be like, what the hell are you doing? He could get
2: Yeah.
3: So, but, like, it had a novelty to it when Rizzo did it, but now it's gone.
1: I think your idea is right. A non-rostered player, like the emergency goalie.
3: I mean, we've got a guy in our office, Jack Anderson. He pitched in AAA. Just put him on standby.
2: Yeah. He'd love it.
3: At Wrigley. So.
2: All right, you got a couple more on the other side?
3: Yes, I do. I got some Sox stuff.
2: Is the Sox, it's 6:30 today again? It's start time 6:30, so I think it's Freddie and Harry. Is it that who it is? Harry and Freddie? Freddie and Harry? It's Freddie Coleman. Downtown Freddie Coleman.
1: Yeah.
2: And, of course, Harry Douglas. How's your Harry Douglas?
1: Yeah, it's listening just on fine. Yeah, I'm going to listen to him at 6.
2: All right, well, we'll have a more Aki's A-List with some Sox questions next.
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11: 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Jonathan Vowse, Managing Attorney, 114 East Sir Patrick, Chicago. Some work may be performed by or referred to other attorneys. Hey, it's Cap, and I'm here every day bringing you up-to-the-moment information about the teams we love. Because when something matters, you need real info right now. And that goes for your energy, too. If your power goes out, you need to know the status and when it's coming back.

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15: Pretzels over there. Someone brought in pretzels for the whole.
17: We got some snacks
15: the rolled,
17: in there.
15: The rolled gold pretzels, lots of different shapes.
17: Oh, it's like the butter.
15: The butter. I was eating the waffle ones. The one that looked like a waffle.
17: Yeah, ones are superior.
15: It's awesome. Just so damn good. Makes me happy. All right, Tyler. Eating pretzels makes me happy. What do you got? What's the rest?
18: All right. The latest White Sox starter to begin his late season struggles was Anthony Kay last night.
17: Jesse hit the nail on the head. He's been 2 2/3 guy or 4 2/3 guy for a while.
18: Yeah, and it came back to bite him yesterday. Started pretty solid, and then all of a sudden the wheels came off a little bit. So with Davis Martin coming back on Wednesday potentially, so tomorrow potentially, Sean Burke, he's had his struggles, and then Anthony Kay, hopefully not the beginning of a line of struggles, but you're kind of up in limbo of who your game one starter is. Would you just be best off going with an opener and kind of piecing this thing together brick by brick as you go through a playoffs?
15: One inning, well, truly one inning at a time. I hope not. I mean, I would hope
17: Sean Burke would first and foremost get back on
18: who
17: track.
18: Do you think's most likely to figure it out among the three?
17: I think Sean Burke. I just think Davis Martin, this is who he's been as
18: Who's Sean Burke been?
17: That's a good point, but there's less of a...
15: Man, I thought he really arrived. I was more of a believer in what he was doing than Davis Martin.
17: And by the way, like Sean Burke, he went, if I'm not mistaken, if you're looking at it, Tyler, gave up four, had eight walks.

0: So the last three starts are really, that's kind of the bulk of the bad, right? The last three starts?
1: Yeah. Mm-hmm.
0: I think the body of bad was bigger for Davis Martin than it has been for Sean Burke. So maybe he can write
1: this.
0: This
1: I feel like you attribute to, hey, you're out of gas innings at a certain point. Like maybe you rest him up and he's good to go once you get into the playoffs. But
2: if the Sox keep on Soxing, then Sean Burke will be good. They'll win tonight and Davis Martin will come back and he'll give him a 6-inning performance because that's just what has been happening. Every time you are down, oh, they're losing some games. Oh, this team is getting closer. All of a sudden, they just go back to winning.
0: Has Burke's velocity been down his last few starts?
1: I haven't tracked velocity, but
0: the 8 walks was very alarming.
2: Antonacci had a chance to make a catch with the wall. Like it would have been a really nice catch, but it just got over his glove.
1: If he's that guaranteed rate, he makes that play, no problem.
2: Yeah.
0: When the guy from the Astros hit that home run last night, the first thing I thought of was you talking about Bregman. Because it was
1: now, you know who does it now? Paredes.
0: Yeah. I think it was Cam Smith who did it last night, wasn't it? Paredes does it too, but I think I thought it was Cam Smith that may have done it as well.
2: All right, so we have White Sox baseball for you coming your way. Big game tonight. Win these next two. They're not must win, but they're very important here against the Astros, who have beaten the Sox 3 out of their last 4. That's coming your way at 6:30. Thank you to Tyler. Thank you to Charlie. Also, thank you to John Lester, who joined us, Michael Wilbon, and Jesse Rogers. For Waddle, I'm Sylvie. It's ESPN 1000. Have yourself a great Tuesday night.
3: Chicago, beep beep,
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0: out of his head at any given time.
1: Sure.
0: Don't count your chickens before they hatch. So I'm going to go cap. Although, if it wasn't Shohei that he was going up against, I would say real. But because it is Shohei, relax, quick draw, McGraw. I'm going to say
1: cap. That was my fault in that one. I'll take the punishment. I earned that one.
2: Is it real or is it cap?
3: All right, moving away from sports for this last one here.
1: All right, so we're both involved in.
3: Yes.
1: Okay.
3: It's okay to sleep with socks on. Freddie, real or cap?
1: Depends on where you live. And depends on what season it is.
0: If you how clean or dirty your damn house is, too. Well,
1: that's a whole nother conversation. That sounds like a lack of cleanliness problem. But if you live in the Northeast or the Midwest between the months of December and March, maybe April, it's getting a little cold outside and the heat's not where you want it to be, put on those socks. Anywhere else, barefoot and all the way.
0: Well, see, I'm going real because when it's cold here in Georgia,
1: yeah,
0: I sleep with socks on. Like right now, I kick them bad boys right on off.
1: See, for me,
0: it's hot outside.
1: See, for me, it's cat. I never sleep with socks on. I've never done that. I'm just trying to make sure I'm equitable for anybody, depending on where they live.
3: I can't do it. I can't sleep with socks on.
1: I've never tried, and I don't want to.
0: Well, if you can't put socks on, you can't put, you know what?
1: Whoa. We're not going to stand for that malfeasance, young man. Or in this case, we're not going to stand for this malfeasance, young man, involving socks. God help us all. It is time for you to help yourself to being a part of the safe space. We do it each and every Tuesday. It is your sanctuary to say whatever you got to say at 888-SAY-ESPN, 888-729-3776. As a matter of fact, Josh Kapke has got a safe space that you do not want to miss from one of our horsemen. 888-729-3776. Be a part of the safe space next on Freddie and Harry.
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12: They talk to a lot of people about sports.
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